0: And yeah, then I dived in into the world of owning a rat, which is amazing. Then I knew that the organization needed foster homes, so I offered myself as one. And then I started getting more involved.
1: Jimena, I'm glad we could speak. Thank you.
0: I see you.
2: Jimena Ortega works with Team Ratas and helped organize Ratapalooza. She was in Buenos Aires.

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1: Hi there, I'm Doug Herbert. Coming up on Daybreak Kamloops tomorrow, people working in the forestry industry in BC have seen layoffs, mill closures, as well as many other big pressures in recent years. We're going to hear about a new mental health initiative aimed at supporting local workers. The impact of e-records. Dr. Raj Bardwaj will talk about the benefits and the downsides.

0: Andrew Malkinson has spent most of this century in prison. The British man was wrongfully convicted of a brutal rape outside Manchester in 2003 without any DNA evidence linking him to the crime. After a long legal battle, Mr. Malkinson's conviction was officially overturned in 2023. The independent Crown prosecution found that nothing tied him to the crime. Last month, a Manchester court finally convicted a known sex offender whose DNA was at the crime for the attack. In his first broadcast interview since then, Mr. Malkinson told the BBC how he's feeling now.
1: I was relieved more than anything because it could have gone the other way. And it struck me that he'd been running around free for the last two decades. You know, he has caused untold suffering. We need to find out how I came to be misidentified in the first place, how I came to be a suspect in the first place. We still don't know that. We don't have the details. Can I just say as well, they're going to deduct my expenses from my experts. They insisted, you know, structured it such that I need experts to evaluate the damage done to me. And so now they are going to deduct my expenses for the experts, which could be up to 10,000. So I have to pay for my own damage assessment and legal fees.
2: What's their justification for that?
1: I don't know. It doesn't make any sense at all. Because don't forget, compensation is never a given. And I was actually lucky enough to be to cross the threshold to be awarded compensation. It's really wrong, you know. It's like vindictive. It feels vindictive. Why doesn't the state, the perpetrator of the injustice, pay the costs for the experts and the legal fees? Because they did the damage.
2: Tell us about your life now.
1: My life now, Justin, is obviously much better than it was. I struggle. I'm struggling with a lot of mental health issues, anger as well. And I have my network of friends.
2: And have you managed to travel as well?
1: Yes, I have. I've been traveling quite a lot. But I could only stay for about 6 weeks because of the commitments I have back here. I met my half-sisters for the first time in 35 years up in Cairns there. Beautiful, beautiful country. I remembered it when I got my feet on the ground over there. I remembered how beautiful it is and how vast it is as well. I like the space.
2: Everyone understands what you've been through and the toll it's going to have. Mm. But I must say, having this conversation with you, you sound together and, I mean...
1: Thank you.
2: Is it fair to say optimistic now?
1: Yeah, cautiously optimistic, Justin. You can never trust the authorities completely because, you know, they don't earn any trust, do they? But I'm cautiously optimistic, you know.
0: That was Andrew Malkinson speaking to the BBC's Justin Webb earlier today.

0: You've just heard my conversation with Jonathan Cheng, author of Korean Messiah, Kim Il-sung and the Christian Roots of North Korea's Personality Cult. This episode of Ideas was produced by Tom Howell. Lisa Ayuso is the web producer for Ideas. Technical production, Emily Chiarvesio and Danielle Duval. Senior producer, Nicola Lukšić. Greg Kelly is the executive producer of Ideas. And I'm Nala Ayed.
1: 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Terry O'Reilly reads a lot of books researching Under the Influence. And sometimes, great stories just can't fit into the regular season but are worth mentioning. Like the surprising parallels between the Beatles.
2: Are you a mod or a rocker?
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5: Behind big music stars Canadians love, people like Michael Bublé, Anne Murray, Bachman Turner Overdrive, Jan Arden, Bryan Adams, there's the legendary manager Bruce Allen. Well, he's finally getting his laurels, and we're putting him under the spotlight to tell his story.
6: From CBC News, the world this hour, I'm Claude Feig. New inflation numbers show just how hard Canadians are being squeezed at the pumps. The price of gas jumped last month year over year by nearly 30%. But as Lane Harrison explains, there could be reason for optimism in the latest figures.
7: It probably doesn't feel like it when you pull into the pump, but this month's inflation data holds some positive signs. Despite the fact the annual rate rose to 2.8% in April, the highest in nearly 2 years, driven by the skyrocketing price of gas.
8: If you just take gasoline prices out, inflation was 2%.
7: Douglas Porter is the Bank of Montreal's chief economist. He says this report is one of the few times in

0: From 1983, that is Bryan Adams with The Gigantic Cuts Like a Knife. Did I see that you sing backing vocals on that?
1: He'll say that and tease me a bit, but I might have been that's a real bunch of people standing around singing it. Yeah, I might have been in the line, but I wasn't making much noise.
0: You're in the liner notes, I tell you that much. Yeah. As a backing singer.
1: Yeah.
0: Were you there?
1: Oh yeah, yeah. That was, you know, we were rolling. Adams, one thing about Bryan Adams, man, he works his butt off, and he still does.
0: I read an interview with him in the late 80s about you talking about him, and you said, like, the one thing that Bryan had that I admired, because you said, like, I wasn't a big fan of his older music, but mm-hmm. the thing that I admired about him was tenacity.
1: Yeah.
0: What does that mean? How do you spot it? How do you know that someone has tenacity like that?
1: Just by this commitment. Okay, his commitment, no matter what kind of job it was or no matter how much money it was, if it was going to help him move it forward, we took it, and he took it. And when he went out there, he played for 100% no matter what it was for. And he, you know, he's also very fortunate that we bumped into Mutt Lange, and Mutt Lange got involved writing songs with Adams, and that Mutt Lange's got a track record from hell. So he really helped us too. And it probably helped Bryan as a songwriter. Or I know it did.
0: Talk to me about Tears Are Not Enough. Talk to me a little bit about how that came about.
1: Well, basically, there was one, what is it called in the States?
0: They did We Are the World. And then Do They Know It's Christmas in the UK? Remember?
1: Yeah. Okay, so anyway, David Foster got up and said, you know, Bruce, we should do something. I've known David. I managed him very, very early when he was 19. But he said, we should do something. I said, oh, God, you know. And then he talked to two or three, four people. And we said, let's do this. We can do this. We can do a Canadian version of this. And we put that together. I think our members, I was reminded the other day by somebody who was there with me, said we put that together in 11 days.
0: Wow. What do you remember about being in that room? I mean, Anne was there, Anne Murray, Joni Mitchell, Neil Young, Gordon Lightfoot, Geddy Lee. What do you remember about being in that room?
1: I remember seeing them all. I remember saying hello. Everybody, it was like a giant love fest. Okay. Everybody was talking. Everybody had, you know, had a great time, blah, blah, blah. And, it was really all I did was maybe take a deep breath because my office worked to get all those acts and it was hard. And you know, it's just a timing issue. It's not that anybody didn't want to do it. It's just that they could they fit it in, and it kind of worked, and it was fantastic. And I thought it was a better song than the one that from the international artist.

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1: Hi there, I'm Doug Herbert. Coming up on Daybreak Kamloops tomorrow, people working in the forestry industry in BC have seen layoffs, mill closures, as well as many other big pressures in recent years. We're going to hear about a new mental health initiative aimed at supporting local workers. The impact of e-records. Dr. Raj Bardwaj will talk about the benefits and the downsides and how to retire 5 years sooner. A personal finance expert has some advice. All that and more on tomorrow's show.
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3: You have a nice long weekend. Get outside. Enjoy the nice weather. When you came back in, did you check yourself for ticks? Tick season is here. We'll talk about what you need to look out for and how a new tick that causes an allergy to red meat and dairy in parts of the U.S. is spreading to Canada. Coming up on The Current Review.
4: From CBC News, The World This Hour, I'm Claude Fague. And we begin in China. Russian President Vladimir Putin has arrived in the country for talks with Chinese President Xi Jinping. The two leaders are expected to sign multiple deals later today, among them further strengthening the comprehensive partnership and strategic interaction between the two. Beijing is the biggest buyer of Russian oil and a key ally despite Western sanctions against Moscow. Britain has become the latest country to water down sanctions on Russian oil in response to soaring fuel costs as a result of the war in Iran. The British government has lifted a ban on the import of Russian diesel and jet fuel refined in third countries. That ban will be lifted indefinitely as of Wednesday. Some sanctions on the transport of Russian gas were also lifted. Both measures reflect growing concerns about the rising price of fuel following Iran's blockade of the Strait of Hormuz. BC Premier David Eby says Alberta is getting more attention from the federal government because of its threat of a separatism referendum. He says Ottawa must not let bad behavior dictate its approach.
5: This country cannot work if separatist premiers, others get all of the attention of the federal government.
4: EB says other provinces and territories are left out of the discussion that concern all parts of Canada. The premier's comments come after Ottawa and Alberta reached a deal on industrial carbon emission pricing last week, moving them a step

0: known as the Pit. It burned down on the weekend. You can read more about it on the CBC News website. That's all the time we have for the current review. Before we go...
1: The Montreal Canadiens playoff run will be continuing. Alex Newhook scores the overtime winner in Game 7 against the Buffalo Sabres. And look at this. The Bell Center is rocking with 21,000-plus fans in here cheering on the team while they're in Buffalo.
0: As we heard there from our colleague Kwabena Orduro, the pride of St. John's, Newfoundland, Alex Newhook, once again the hero, the fans losing their minds. We're going to leave you with the walkout song from Alex Newhook, The Rhythm of the Goat by Newfoundland's own The Navigators. My name is Matt Galloway. Thanks for listening.

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0: Despite my disability, I thank God every morning that I'm still here. I can't recall being angry with God. Not with the God who saved me using Mr. Westerby's God-given talents and skills.
1: On her, I think it was her 21st wedding anniversary, a car pulled up outside my drive, and Anna was sat in a wheelchair in the back of that car with a cake on her knee, and she brought me a cake to celebrate a wedding anniversary and the fact that she was still doing fine 21 years later. So Anna is special.
0: I can certainly look back and see that God has been with me all my life.
2: You've been listening to the documentary from the BBC World Service. I'm Mike Wooldridge, and the producer was Christina Pommett, with research by Katie Harris. The reader was Lex Parry, and the programme was a CTVC production.

0: Thank you for that jazzy welcome, Gregor, Sterling, and Liz. I'm Doug Herbert, your host here at Daybreak Kamloops. It is Wednesday, May the 20th. The sun is shining on Victoria Street. We are looking at mainly sunny conditions throughout the interior today. Barnhart Vale still under a do not consume the water order, with some water testing continuing. And we will have an update on that later this morning. Also coming up in our first half hour, police in Washington say Henry Leland was a killer. We're going to hear what that means for the Kamloops building bearing his name. That's coming up right off the top. Marcella is here with some news headlines. Good morning, Marcella.
1: Good morning, Doug. A 22-year-old Indigenous woman has been reported missing in Kamloops. Police say Tessa Danroth was last seen at a downtown business Saturday, but a concerned family member contacted police more than a week ago on Tuesday. And now that thousands of residents on the east side of Kamloops are allowed to drink tap water again, Barnhart Vale residents are still covered by a do not consume order. City officials are reviewing how best to share information about emergencies like last week's broken pipe crisis. Those stories and more coming up in the news at 6:30.
0: Thank you, Marcella. And you are remarkably bright-eyed and bushy-tailed after staying up late last night, Mrs.
1: I did.
0: What were you doing?
1: I made a last-minute decision to buy tickets to go see Colin James at Sagebrush Theater, and it was worth it.
0: Excellent.
1: I can sleep when I'm dead.
0: You sound like me when I was 20.
1: Oh, it was a good show. So, yeah. And it was sold out, so it was really nice to see all the people there.
0: And you got last-minute tickets. Were they good seats?
1: I think they were seats that were held for VIPs because we got good seats in the third row. Like,
0: oh, wow.
1: Right center stage.
0: So. And that was a last-minute buy.
1: And the tickets were only $67, so pretty good deal for one of my favorite artists. So.
0: He is a great performer. Yeah. I'm glad you got to see it, and, I guess that makes it up for being a little tired this morning.
1: Well, and if I have time, I'll pull a clip from, I did a little bit of recording, so I'll pull a clip from one of his songs, and we can play that later.
0: That'd be fun. Okay. Thanks, Marcella. All right, weather-wise, we are looking at mainly sunny conditions throughout our entire listing area today. Kamloops, we're looking at a high of 23. In Williams Lake, you're looking at a high of 19 with sunshine. I will get to the full weather report shortly, but World Report is up right after this.
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5: This is World Report. Good morning, I'm Helen Mann. Prime Minister Mark Carney is meeting with BC Premier David Eby today. The Premier is focused on securing federal funding for BC infrastructure while pushing back against a recent federal pipeline and carbon pricing agreement made with Alberta. The CBC's Janice McGregor will be watching from our parliamentary bureau. Janice, what messaging is expected from the Prime Minister?
6: Well, Helen, squeaky wheels often get the grease in politics. The dynamic of premiers like David Eby feeling the need to get louder in order to get Ottawa's attention is a familiar one.
7: The reality is that there is a very real and present threat of a referendum on separatism in Alberta enabled by decisions made by the Albertan government. And I believe that that is part of why

0: regime change. Speaking outside the White House yesterday, the noise of construction on the ballroom nearly drowning out his voice. Trump called Cuba a failed state.
1: It's a country that really needs help. It has nothing. They can't turn on the lights. They can't eat. We don't want to see that.
0: Many analysts believe that while the indictment is mostly symbolic, it's another pressure tactic by the Trump administration.
2: Willie, thank you.
0: My pleasure.
2: The CBC's Willie Lowry in Washington. Donald Trump has scored another victory against Republicans who defy him. Congressman Thomas Massie of Kentucky lost his primary race to Trump's hand-picked challenger, Ed Gallrein. Massie's been an outspoken critic of the war on Iran. He voted against Trump's big, beautiful tax bill, and he pushed for the release of the Epstein files. During last night's concession speech, Massie said he took a stand on principle, not politics.
3: If you're not tired of politics, if you're not jaded, if you're not cynical, and so many people are, you know, the people that, you know, want somebody that'll go along to get along, I've never heard of that strategy, but that seems to be what the voters want. That's what's been promised to them.
2: Last Saturday, another Trump-endorsed candidate defeated the incumbent Bill Cassidy in Louisiana. Cassidy was a two-term Republican senator who voted to impeach Trump in 2021. If you've tuned into CBC television any time in the past few years, you have probably heard it, a catchy Cars for Kids jingle asking audiences to donate their vehicles. But now the ad will no longer be broadcast on CBC. As Thomas Daigler reports, a court in the U.S. recently found the message was misleading.
4: I've seen these ads my whole life.
5: Dave Meslin from Markdale, Ontario, donated a broken-down Ford Mustang to Cars for Kids in 2022. He says he received a $1,000 tax receipt, but only recently found out the charity is not what he expected.
4: I was genuinely upset to learn that they were completely misrepresenting who they are, what they support, and where the money goes.
5: CBC and other Canadian outlets have aired that jingle for years, but the public broadcaster says it's now pulled the ads following a California court decision that found the campaign amounted to a strategy of deception. It turns out that instead of proceeds going to local children in need, Cars for Kids funds a New Jersey-based Jewish group that supports young adult matchmaking services and trips to Israel for teens. Attorney Anthony Graham filed the U.S. lawsuit on behalf of a Cars for Kids donor.
6: Maybe he wanted to send it to poor disadvantaged kids in California, which is what he thought the ads were doing, and it wasn't.
5: Cars for Kids says it supports a variety of projects, including secular nonprofit organizations. In California, the court gave broadcasters 30 days to stop airing the familiar jingle. Cars for Kids says it will appeal. Thomas Dagg, CBC News, Toronto.
2: That is the latest national and international news from World Report. I'm Helen Mann. This is CBC News.
7: Hey, hey, it's Wednesday. Wednesday, May the 20th. I'm Doug Herbert, your host here on Daybreak Kamloops. Marcello Bernardo is in on the news desk, and we have a nice sunny start to our day here in downtown Kamloops. Should be mainly sunny throughout our listening area today, up to 23 in Kamloops, 19 in Williams Lake. In this half hour, the Henry Leland House has stood in Kamloops since 2008, named after a man who died while homeless. But police now say 20 years earlier, Henry Leland was a killer. We're going to hear how Ask Wellness is responding. That's coming up in just a few minutes' time. Marcella's here with some news headlines. Hello, Marcella.
8: Hello, Doug. The search for a missing 24-year-old woman who likely drowned Sunday in the North Thompson River was suspended yesterday. Recovery workers in Kamloops say the water is moving too fast and is still too murky to safely search for her and the car she was driving. And Premier David Eby is meeting with Prime Minister Mark Carney today in Vancouver. Eby has been critical of Ottawa's newly signed energy deal with Alberta, which could clear the way for another oil pipeline to coastal BC. Those stories and more coming up in about 20 minutes.
7: Thank you, Marcella. And Barnhart Vale is still under a do not consume order. The city has an update and admits communication could have been better on this water situation. We'll hear more on that at about 6:40. Let's look at our weather forecast for today, and it does look like it's going to be a nice one. For Kamloops and Merritt, mainly sunny today, up to 23 degrees. Right now at the Kamloops Airport, it is 10 degrees and partly cloudy. That was quite the rain storm that we saw briefly yesterday, and the thunder and all of that. You were around at that point.
8: I could hear it, and I was thinking, I hope it dries up before I have to go outside to go to the concert. So it wasn't raining when I left my house, but then you could tell that it had been raining when I got home. So I was like, okay, something happened.
7: Yes, we were in the middle of practice over on MacArthur Island when the rain dump started. It was dramatic, although brief, so that was good.
8: Any slipping and sliding in the grass?
7: A little bit.
8: Oh, okay.
7: The baseballs do not feel all that nice after that. Anyway, we're not going to see any of that rain today. Logan Lake and Barrier, you will see partly cloudy conditions, a high of 19. Sunny and Sun Peaks, a few clouds, a high of 14. Lytton, Lillooet, Cache Creek and Ashcroft, mainly sunny, a high of 25. In Clinton, you will see a high of 17 with those clouds burning off to sunshine. Chase, the Shoe Swap and Falkland, mainly sunny, a high of 22. Sunny for Clearwater and 19. Blue River and Revelstoke, you will see a chance of showers with a high of 22. In 100 Mile House, Williams Lake and Anaheim Lake, mainly sunny, a high of 19. At the Williams Lake Airport right now, 4 degrees and mainly sunny. Kelowna, 21 is your high with a chance of showers. And Vancouver, a high of 19 with sunshine.
8: And taking a look at the roads, there's no major issues on the highways right now, but a reminder that Highway 1 is partially closed at the Sagebrush Overpass in Kamloops. Both eastbound lanes between the Columbia Street exit and Summit Drive on-ramp have been blocked as crews replace bridge joints on the overpass. And a reminder that there's a lot of road work being done right now in downtown Kamloops. So Seymour Street is going to be, 4th Avenue and Seymour Street is going to be closed again this week as they complete work on upgrades and the Performing Arts Theater. So
7: expect a bit of a slowdown in that area.
8: Yeah, and BC Hydro crews are on 1st Avenue and Rogers Way too, so it's going to be hard to miss that work being done.
7: Yes, if you're traveling through downtown Kamloops, you'll probably run into it at some point.
8: Yes.
7: All right, thanks, Marcella. That is Marcella Bernardo, and of course, if you see something out there on the roads we should be aware of, kamloops@cbc.ca, or you can call us 1-855-400-CBC1. Henry Leland died of exposure at a bus stop in Kamloops in the winter of 2007. He'd been living on the streets. His death shocked the community, and a supportive housing building was later named in his honor. But now, nearly 20 years later, police in Washington say Leland was responsible for a murder. The Wenatchee Police Department says it solved the 1986 cold case killing of Carol Trakoff. Investigators say forensic genealogy has tied her murder to Henry B. Leland. And now, Ask Wellness, the nonprofit behind the Henry Leland House in Kamloops, is considering removing his name from the building. Bob Hughes is the executive director. He met on site yesterday with Daybreak's Shelley Joyce.
9: Well, my first reaction was absolute shock and dismay. I think the my second thought, obviously, was for the family of Carol, the woman who was killed in this incident. My feeling, obviously, was that some form of justice must feel like it's been served. Imagining after all of these years, this family wondering, who killed their loved one, and so that was my first thought, and then obviously the second one was just. That was that shock, was that feeling of how is it possible after all this time that, it's revealed that the person that we knew was vastly different than obviously that man who committed this homicide. So, it is, it's a bit of a reckoning, I guess, for us. I mean, it's the perils of naming a building after somebody, even if it seems like it's of the, with the best intention. I think that the community rallied around the idea of obviously a call for action. By the community with the passing of Henry, left on a city bus stop bench and froze to death. He was, it was something that I think justifiably created shock and horror in the community.
10: Remind me what Henry Leland House is and how you decided to name a housing support home in Kamloops after Henry Leland.
9: It would be is a housing facility for folks. Second stage, so it's a pretty stable population that call this home. It is a building where 28 people love their home and have been there for a long time. And it was December 2007, and the community was just shocked by the fact that a man had died sitting on a bench. And when it was revealed, it was Henry Leland. He was a very well-regarded man, struggled with terrible alcoholism, and was homeless. And he died on the streets, and the community was enraged by the fact that somebody, was homeless, would die as a result of the elements. And we felt it was fitting as one of the first homelessness and projects in the city of Kamloops that we name it, as this is a testament to a call for action to ensure that nobody would die on the streets because of being homeless.
10: Did you know him, Bob?
9: I did know him. I had just basically had started that winter in my job at ASK. So, this is like literally the first year and a bit. We had embarked on doing homelessness housing and helping people get off the streets through our organization. It was our first building. And, there was a tremendous amount of support for this as to name it as a namesake for this man that people, really cared about and felt tremendous empathy for his plight. And so to find us now in the situation where, who he was before we met him is very different than the man we knew. And so it is one that more than anything for me is about recognizing this family's impact and how long they've waited for some justice.
10: So what happens immediately?
9: Well, right off first thing this morning, I mean, the building has a very visible sign that says Henry Leland House. So we commissioned a sign company, and we'll be removing the sign. I mean, it'll still be known as Henry Leland House until we have that consultation with our Indigenous leadership in the region to say, what's the next step. But I think it is more than courteous. It is the right thing to do to remove the sign off the building. And then take the next step. But I don't think the public, I don't want to read that and be, left with this really conflicting feeling of recognizing the importance that he brought in terms of a stand against homelessness and people dying outside, but also, a woman died, what sounds like at his hand, and that's something that cannot be denied.
7: That was Bob Hughes, Executive Director of ASK Wellness, speaking with Daybreak's Shelley Joyce outside of the Henry Leland House in downtown Kamloops.

0: You might be wondering if U.S. President Donald Trump has moved on from his goal of annexing Greenland. Well, that doesn't seem to be the case. This week, he sent a special envoy to Greenland to attend a biannual business summit. That envoy, Jeff Landry, has been making headlines because of his unpopularity among folks in Greenland. Canada also has a representative, a number of them at that summit, as does Europe. It's all focused on an investment opportunity as well as security in the Arctic region. For a closer look, we're joined now by Richard Chamuka. He's a senior fellow at the Macdonald Laurier Institute who writes on defense policy, and we've reached him this morning in Vancouver. Good morning, Richard.
1: Morning, Doug. Thanks for having me.
0: Thanks for joining us. Now, this business summit, why is it turning into much more than just a gathering of business leaders?
1: I really think that it kind of reflects the situation that we hear the president sort of make his comments about the 51st state and sort of that rhetoric that any sort of, you know, gathering or hotel where sort of there's a public eye to, it just heightens and important to see what might be the new thing that comes out of there. Certainly there are some pretty important existing issues that need to be dealt with, and that can be easily overshadowed by just some ill-chosen words by the president or some of his representatives.
0: Okay. Now, I understand there's a bit of controversy already with the U.S. Delegation. What's happening?
1: Yeah, so the special envoy, the former government Landry, certainly has made sort of bombastic comments that sort of reflect the president's own and has been pretty pugnacious in that sense. We also think back to Vance's visit to Thule base, which really hasn't gone over well. I really think some of the comments, just kind of like in Canada, the 51st state kind of rhetoric just doesn't play well whatsoever when there's some existing issues between Denmark and Greenland itself and the right for self-determination control that just play extremely poorly. With that, and just sort of brings out some of the worst in the relations between two countries.
0: And how are the politicians in Denmark reacting?
1: Well, certainly seeing support for Greenland and renewed sort of effort to bridge some of the existing gaps between the territory and the government in Denmark itself. So there's been largely supportive and brought a fair bit of European Union support as well to help with the territory. But I think in the past, you know, 3 or 4 months here, there's actually been some progress between the United States and the territory on some substantive issues, that because the rhetoric has kind of gone away and clearly the administration is much more focused on issues in places like Iran or with the recent summit with China. And you've seen that progress because there are those security issues, but whenever you just don't know what's going to happen at any given day where the president or the envoy will kind of return to some of the really unhelpful rhetoric that just kind of resets all the progress that's been made.
0: Okay. And now Canada has its own delegates there, including Carolyn Bennett, former Liberal MP turned ambassador to Denmark. What are Canada's interests here?
1: Well, I think it would probably argue it's probably one of the most of any of one of the participants there, just because of, if you think about it, Canada shares a very large maritime border with Greenland and has many of the same sort of concerns over, let's say, the economic development of the region, culture issues, given we share many of the same people who transit that area. You think about sort of environmental issues as the receding sea ice has kind of increased the sort of ability for groups to transit through the area or sort of look for resource extraction opportunities. But finally, also the security side, we have the same similar sort of security interests in the United States just because of the threat of Russia and China towards our country and theirs and our participation, NORAD and NATO kind of all play together in this kind of this really unique sort of relationship that I think we have with Greenland that needs to sort of ensure that we actually have a representation there to ensure that all parties are actually meet their kind of interests.
0: Okay, sort of the defensive obligations there.
1: Yeah, absolutely. I mean, you think about it, the United States actually has a large missile defense base in Greenland and wants to increase its footprint, which is actually allowed to do so through the existing long-held security treaty. However, again, bombast the comments, yes, right, really does not help. Even the progress that we're actually seen that's occurred, like, it can be easily sort of reversed by just a few more sort of assertions about, Greenland should join the United States. It just really plays poorly and just kind of puts everybody's kind of backs up against the wall and changes the dynamics where there are these wide range of common interests that really could have some policy coordination that could find a consensus and find some meaningful benefit out of discussion.
0: Okay, so if we don't hear much about the summit, then it's gone well. But if we're hearing more, it's probably controversy.
1: Well, absolutely. I think that that's probably the key dynamic that I'd be looking for, because we align on so many of these issues, and this shouldn't at all be, in the detail, sure, absolutely, you'd have those issues. But on the broad end of it, I think there's easy areas where you could find some policy coordination and sort of build out some common policies. But again, if there's the bombast of statements, it just wrecks everything.
0: Okay. All right. Well, Richard, thank you for your time this morning.
1: Thanks for having me.
0: That is Richard Shimuka, a senior fellow at the McDonald Laurier Institute, and we reached him in Vancouver this morning. If you are planning to head down to Vancouver to take in the PNE this summer, the Summer Night Concert Series has a legendary night lined up. Friday, September the 4th, Earth, Wind, and Fire. 9 Grammy Awards, a Lifetime Achievement Grammy, and a place in the Rock and Roll Hall of Fame. Here is one of their all-time classics.

0: What a classic. That is Earth, Wind, and Fire with their song September. And that is when you will actually be able to see them in Vancouver. They are playing the PNE Friday, September the 4th. In our next half hour, Who Cares for the Gray-Haired? The first part in our series on becoming a caregiver for your parents. That's coming up at about 6:45. And something you don't want to miss, he jumped in the river to help save a woman's life. We will speak with one of the bystanders who sprang into action when a car drove into the North Thompson. That's coming up at about 10 after 7 this morning. It is 6:30. It's time for the news.
1: This is CBC News. Good morning, I'm Marcella Bernardo in Kamloops. It's 10 degrees and partly cloudy. Williams Lake is 4 degrees and mainly sunny. Now that full water service has been restored to nearly 20,000 residents of Kamloops, work continues to improve how urgent information is shared by the city. Last week's water main break on River Street prompted do not use orders in Juniper Ridge, Rose Hill, Valley View, Dallas, Campbell Creek, and Barnhart Vale. City Councilor Katie Neustater is this month's deputy mayor. She says she visited more than 30 businesses last week, including some which managed to stay open.
2: There are some businesses who did things like bringing in water, or they had a backup system, so they were able to keep functioning, and perhaps they have a backup system as well. There are also businesses who stayed open during that time. If the communication isn't clear, then also we can expect that there will be varying levels of compliance.
1: Right now, the only area still barred from consuming tap water is Barnhart Vale. The city's public works manager says the do not drink order there may not be lifted before Friday. Joe Luzon adds everything depends on the results of testing to confirm the supply is not contaminated.
3: Without being able to hold that pressure and some of the industrial and agricultural works that are going on that area, it's out of utmost caution. That's what we're trying to explain to people. This is just, we don't feel there's been a contamination, but during these events, we take as much caution as we have to ensure that we've crossed all the T's and dotted the I's so they have safe water.
1: Luzon also says there is a chance the order could be lifted sooner. In the meantime, residents of Barnhart Vale are still being provided drinking water by trucks stationed on Eliza Road. A river search in Kamloops has been suspended until conditions on the North Thompson improve. Emergency crews were called out Sunday evening after a car containing two women in their 20s crashed into the river. While police continue to investigate the cause, we're learning more about the witnesses who jumped in to help.
4: He was looking out the kitchen window and saw people running and screaming down the road. But
5: Natasha Winston's 72-year-old husband, Pierre, was one of several heroes that jumped into action to save a life on the weekend. The couple live across the street on Schubert Drive, where a car burst over the riverbank and into the icy cold, fast-moving Thompson River. A 24-year-old woman, the driver of the car, is still missing and presumed drowned. A 21-year-old passenger in the vehicle was rescued and taken to hospital. Cameron Granger was driving past at the time of the accident. He helped to pull the woman to safety.
6: For a moment there, I don't think either of us were really sure if we were going to make it out of there, but I definitely wanted to do my best.
5: Winston says another rescuer broke the car window with a rock and pulled the passenger out. Kamloops Search and Rescue will resume its recovery when the river conditions are safer. Shelley Joyce, CBC News, Kamloops.
1: And police in Kamloops are looking for a missing 22-year-old woman who's Indigenous. Tisha Danroth was last seen at a downtown business on Saturday in the 600 block of Seymour Street. She was reported missing by a concerned family member 4 days earlier. Danroth has brown eyes and naturally dark shoulder-length hair, which has been dyed blonde. Kamloops RCMP have posted a recent picture of her online. They're asking anyone with information that could help find her to reach out. A supportive housing building in downtown Kamloops will be renamed because the man it was named after, Henry Leland, has been linked to a murder 40 years ago. Last week, the Wenatchee Police Department in Washington announced the 1986 beating death of Carol Trakoff was solved using DNA evidence. Leland, who was homeless when he died in December 2007, has been identified as her killer. Bob Hughes runs the Ask Wellness Society, which manages the Henry Leland House.
7: It's the perils of naming a building after somebody that you don't know everybody's secrets, and you don't know what's with behind the curtain here. And in this case, it's something really terrible and tragic that happened at his hand.
1: Hughes says local First Nations will be included in the process of renaming the building, which contains 28 transitional housing units. Finally, Premier David Eby is meeting with the Prime Minister today in Vancouver. Last week, Mark Carney and Alberta's Premier signed an energy agreement that could pave the way for a new oil pipeline through BC.
8: Prime Minister Mark Carney is scheduled to speak to industry leaders in Vancouver and then take part in a discussion on how the government is harnessing Canada's clean energy. The Greater Vancouver Board of Trade is hosting the event this morning. Then, a meeting with BC's premier.
9: The prime minister needs to answer for why he made that decision.
8: David Eby has said the federal government is rewarding bad behavior in the aftermath of an Ottawa-Alberta energy agreement.
9: It's not one I agree with. I don't understand how his decision on the national carbon price with Alberta is going to be implemented across the country. I'll be looking forward to hearing from him and understanding his perspective on that.
8: He suggested that the federal government has been engaging differently with Alberta due to what he called the threat of a potential secessionist referendum. Carney is expected to deliver his remarks after 8 a.m. Mira Baines, CBC News, Vancouver.
1: It's 6:35, and that is your latest CBC News for British Columbia.
0: Thank you so much, Marcella. We will be talking sports with the CBC's Scott Regehr shortly. And, well, the team he wanted to win in the Champions League didn't do it.
1: Uh-oh.
0: So there's some disappointment I'm expecting from Scott in the next little bit. But, of course, we will also talk the big Canucks news. Adam Foote, well, first-year coach, out. Done. All of his assistants also fired.
1: I listened to the news conference yesterday and I heard Karen Larson, who's at CBC, one of our sports reporters, ask, could Manny Malhotra be in the running to be? And that would be, I think it's a safe bet to think that he might be one of the front runners to be the new coach.
0: So. I'd say he is beyond the front runner. I think he's leading the pack in a big way. The only way Manny doesn't become the next Canucks coach is if he decides he doesn't want to do
1: exactly.
0: it.
1: Exactly.
0: Yeah. All right. Well, we will talk more about that with CBC's Scott Regehr in just a few moments' time. Also, as you were hearing in the news, some Barnhart Vale residents are, well, likely going to have to wait until at least Friday to drink water from the tap. We're going to get an update from the city as well as hear more on the city's communications strategy throughout this water situation and whether it could use a bit of improvement. That's coming up. And the first installment of our series looking at people who care for their aging parents, that is coming up at about 6:45 this morning. Let's look at our weather forecast. Mainly sunny today throughout the interior. Right now at the Kamloops Airport, 10 degrees and partly cloudy. Clouds expected to clear off a little bit later this morning with a high of 23 for Kamloops and Merritt. In Logan Lake and Barrier, you have partly cloudy conditions, a high of 19. Sun Peaks, good morning. Sunny with a few clouds, a high of 14. Lytton, Lillooet, Cache Creek, and Ashcroft, mainly sunny, a high of 25. Clinton, a high of 17 with clouds clearing to sunshine. Chase, the Shoe Swap, and Falkland, mainly sunny, a high of 22. Clearwater, good morning. You've got mainly sunny conditions today, a high of 19. In Blue River and Revelstoke, you may see some showers with a high of 22. In 100 Mile House, Williams Lake, and Anaheim Lake, mainly sunny, a high of 19. At the Williams Lake Airport at this hour, it is 4 degrees and mainly sunny. Kelowna, a high of 21 with a chance of showers. And on the coast in Vancouver, a high of 19 with sunshine. Let's check in with Scott Regehr of CBC Sports. Good morning, Scott.
10: Hey there, Doug.
0: So some big news on the Canucks front. Your thoughts on the firing of head coach Adam Foote and all of his assistants?
10: Yeah, well, I'm not surprised since even if Foote and those assistants were given very little to work with last year, Vancouver still experienced its worst season in 30 years under him. I'm also not surprised, Doug, that new GM Ryan Johnson has moved so quickly in making this decision. For all of the talk he and the Sedins put forth wanting to move slowly and methodically in a purposeful rebuild, quick decision-making was required here. Firstly, they didn't want Foote to have to wait to find a new job opportunity in the league. And secondly, they needed to make haste to possibly hire Manny Malhotra. The very successful bench boss with the Abbotsford Canucks is said to be in demand around the NHL, and the Maple Leafs are among those teams said to be sniffing about. So kudos to Ryan Johnson. Rather than avoid reporters' questions yesterday about being interested in Malhotra, as many a GM would have, he offered this instead.
11: Manny has shown his ability to develop young players, to build a connection, and obviously win a championship with a very young group. So I am going to speak with him and talk about the future. But as far as his son or the draft, the first thing in front of me right now is to find the next head coach for this organization, and that'll be the priority.
10: So pretty safe to say Malhotra, who has long-standing relationships with Johnson and the Sedins, is the Canucks' first choice, which would create a bit of a quandary as Manny's son Caleb is the top centerman in the upcoming NHL draft, and there would rightfully be questions about how a father-son tandem might work. For those wondering, it has worked in pro sports before, with NBA Hall of Famer Doc Rivers coaching his son Austin on a quite successful LA Clippers team, and in baseball where Felipe Alou managed his son Moises with both the Expos and the Giants, and the latter, Moises, turned into an all-star player. Anyway, those are questions for another day. Right now, the Canucks got to convince Manny to stay local.
0: Yes. All right. And I suspect we might hear something about that in the future, not too far down the road. They seem to be moving quickly.
10: They do.
0: Okay. To basketball and an impressive night for Canada's WNBA team.
10: The Toronto Tempo beat Phoenix last night, which is quite a feat, Doug, when you consider the Mercury made it to last year's final. The Tempo now have a winning record through their first five games, and at the heart of things has been their million-dollar backcourt, the first pair of guards to sign such lucrative deals under the league's new CBA. Marina Mabry and Brittany Sykes lit it up last night, each scoring 30 or more points. Sykes says it's a sign of things to come.
12: We are both two players who probably didn't get their fair share of shine and acknowledgement throughout our careers. And then we you know, match up with Sandy and we get to have a play day on the court.
10: Yeah, the Tempo really do look like they're having fun, Doug, under their coach Sandy Brundello. A 3-2 record to start their inaugural season is testament to that. Meanwhile, in the NBA playoffs, the New York Knicks weren't having any fun at all last night against Cleveland. In the opening game of the Eastern Final, the Knicks trailed by 22 heading into the final quarter. And then, led by Jalen Brunson, they managed the impossible. They stormed back and they won.
0: What?
10: I guess, yeah. One of the greatest comebacks we've ever seen, and I probably should have said near impossible. Heading into the fourth quarter, the data crunchers at ESPN put up a graphic which estimated Cleveland had a 99.9% chance of winning. Isn't that something?
0: Wow. Okay, they've got to be feeling pretty low in Cleveland this morning, I imagine.
10: All right. And in New York, quite the reverse.
0: Yeah, exactly. Okay, to footy and a case of espionage across the pond.
10: Espionage, Doug, that has seen Southampton expelled from the championship playoff final. A staff member from the Southern English club was discovered secretly filming training sessions of their playoff opponents, Middlesbrough. He did it with a smartphone hiding behind a big pine tree while wearing an Eastleigh jersey. That's a club in England's fifth division. The spy and the team he was really working for will thus be replaced in Saturday's playoff final, which is a costly development. Whoever comes out on top Saturday will win promotion to the Premiership, which is worth around $400 million a year. Southampton is appealing the decision. Meanwhile, Doug, congratulations to Arsenal. They won their first Premiership title in 22 years yesterday when their rivals Man City failed to win their match. I have been openly a supporter of Man City since I was a kid.
0: You sure have.
10: So that was a bitter pill to swallow. But even tougher, Doug, I picked up my 9-year-old soccer-loving son from school yesterday and told him what happened, and he replied, "I'm happy." And for all of that Man City merch I've bought for him over the years, he said, "I'd prefer, Dad, if you bought Arsenal swag instead." And I then taught him what the word traitor means. True story.
0: Just twisting the knife into Dad. Ouch.
10: We're not speaking at the moment.
0: Yes. Wow. That is something. So, what happens with all that merch?
10: Well, no merch of any kind for him anymore.
0: No. Wow, that is something. I mean, your espionage story, that is quite, heartbreaking for those fans, but I really feel for you.
10: I'm going to buy Luke a Southampton jersey.
0: good plan. Maybe that fifth division team you mentioned. You could get him one of those.
10: Eastleigh. Eastleigh. Yeah, that's right.
0: Yeah, there you go. Yeah. All right. Well, good luck dealing with that pain that you are dealing with today. Thank you, Scott.
10: You betcha.
0: That was Scott Ricaire of CBC Sports, and you can send him your condolences.

0: Barnhart Vale is the last East Kamloops neighborhood still under a do not consume water order. The city says more testing is needed in that area. Joe Luzon is Kamloops Assistant Civic Operations Director.
1: Yeah, so far we've been able to put five other communities back into potable water, so drinking water, so that's good news. Currently, we're waiting for some test results that were a little more extensive due to us not being able to maintain pressure in the Barnhart Vale area and some of the industrial and agricultural works that are going on that area that could have entered the system. It takes longer for the testing to occur because it's a little more rigorous. So we're hoping to get results back here by Friday. So far, everything looks good, but we just have to get the final results back.
0: That is Joe Luzon with the City of Kamloops. The city has also heard complaints from residents and business owners who say they were left confused during the outage. Councillor Katie Neustater is this month's deputy mayor.
2: I spent my day on Friday going and visiting over 30 businesses out here in East Kamloops. I would say first and foremost, people have been extraordinarily understanding. You know, people have articulated over and over, especially business owners. We know that things break. We know that we have an extraordinarily complex water system and that the city did a great job on repairs. And then conversely, people are extraordinarily frustrated with the confusing communication, the lack of communication. People felt like there was a gap from Interior Health as well. So a lot of learnings to be had. For sure, certainly wrote down feedback, and that feedback is really common. It really is to the communication piece, and I believe that can and will be improved. Certainly, this is a better time to learn this lesson than something that could have been worse.
0: That was Kamloops Councillor and Acting Deputy Mayor Katie Neustater. It is 6:46.

0: BC is just a short decade away from a quarter of the population being seniors. The number of seniors set to rise, critics say provincial spending on things like long-term care isn't keeping pace. This puts stress not only on public services, but the family members who step up to provide care for their aging parents. The CBC's Dale Boyd brings us the first part of his series on caregivers.
1: The population of people over the age of 65 in British Columbia is going to be larger than ever before. One in five people in BC are over 65 now. In a decade, that number will be one in four. And there's a generation caught in between. A growing population of seniors means bigger demands for long-term care facilities and public services many rely on as they get older. So who steps in to fill the gaps? Usually, family members. Kelowna resident Dave Moore is part of the so-called sandwich generation, those who find themselves raising young children and caring for aging parents at the same time. His 80-year-old dad has Parkinson's, and his family recently decided to hire a living caregiver to help.
2: For me, what this has been is there's an emotional side, obviously, to seeing my dad struggle with a disease that's just not a nice disease. At the same time, it's challenging to watch my mom having to step in and take over so many different aspects of her life that she didn't have to do before, and then also take on the caregiver role and have to go through all the new things and also deal with, you know, the parts of us that we kind of take for granted, like the dignity kind of parts of your life. She just has to step in and do all kinds of things that she wouldn't have done before. And then I've also had to help out.
1: It can be a difficult transition in life, not only adding to already busy schedules, but also after a lifetime of your parents taking care of you, it's time to return the favor.
2: Where I might have before been kind of fully focused on my own life and my kids, and my parents would have been a resource to help, you know, with babysitting, which they still do. So my kids still go over and they'll have sleepovers and whatever. But now there's a flip of the script. So now I'm involved in helping my parents with their affairs. I'm helping to source care, help, you know, manage that. I'm just much more involved in supporting their lives as well as kind of trying to manage and support our own lives.
1: And Moore is not alone. Soon, there will be more people in the province in the same situation. According to Dan Levitt, BC's seniors advocate, funding for long-term care and public services for seniors is falling short as the demand is growing.
3: Who's doing the caregiving? It's often the children, usually the daughter, sometimes the son, and they might be a senior themselves, and they may be in the workforce, and now they're not going to work, and it's affecting our economy, a time when we need everybody working. And ultimately, the senior isn't getting the care they should be getting. Family members aren't trained professionals as they would get if they were living in long-term care. So the not building long-term care, delaying them, not having a plan has an impact on everyone in society, and in particular those who are expecting the healthcare system to be there when they need it.
1: Kim Barasinkoff has been a registered nurse for four decades. Living in Grand Forks, where she started her nursing career, she conducts research with caregivers and has literally written the book on the upcoming impacts of a growing population of dementia patients. Focusing on senior care throughout her career, she's more prepared than most for the realities of caregiving.
4: My brother has also just moved down to Penticton, and we had an in preparation for the emergency, and the emergency actually happened in January, where my mom got quite ill, and my mom had to go into the hospital. And so I said to them at that point, this is why we've been doing all this talking and preparing, and they have all their legal documentation in place and their representation agreements and everything that they need, so that when my mom went into care, into the hospital, the decision-making wasn't then all my dad's. He was already dealing with the fact that his wife was ill and he was worried about her. So some of that conversation then I could advocate for my mom. And so it kind of came to light that we were in a really good spot compared to a lot of families who get thrown into that and have the crisis and they're not ready. So being really proactive, I think, is the biggest piece, rather than being reactive in a crisis. Be ready. Have the conversations with your family so that you can say what your wishes are and their kids can follow through on them.
1: Kim and her husband, Scott, also look after Scott's mother in Grand Forks.
5: Not what I expected in retirement years, but it's been good. I mean, you see a need, you can't just neglect the need. I mean, that's how I live my life. Basic needs, groceries, you know, we'll take you shopping, medical needs, all the appointments. I set up the appointments, I take them to the appointments. Yeah, I have the time. I mean, it's not necessarily what we planned for our retirement. You know, we thought we'd be doing maybe more traveling or sitting on our deck drinking coffee. But you know what? Again, I'm not bitter over it. It's just the lot in life that I have. Every caregiver is different. Every situation is different. So I think that's how people have to approach it. Because, you know, yeah, mom's got dementia, but doesn't mean that she's got the same attributes, if you want to call it that, as somebody else that has the same kind of dementia. Yeah. So she's actually quite funny to be around. So we die laughing sometimes.
1: Scott's mother, Laura Fair, says parents aren't always going to make it obvious that they need help.
6: Because it's very hard and we all have pride. And so it comes to a point where, okay, do I ask for help or what do I do? No, actually, you know, I'm very happy and pleased and blessed to have Kim and Scott in my life. And they have such a compassionate heart. And even before I turn to ask anything, they're already here.
1: The Ministry of Health declined to be interviewed for this series. They did send a statement in response to the CBC's questions. It says, in part, that the province has invested $3.5 billion over the past 5 years in healthcare, including long-term care and assisted living, and that the province plans on expanding in-home services so seniors can get the support they need to stay at home longer. But the province's advocate for seniors says while BC has made some strides, there is still a lot of work ahead.
3: When we're talking about the future needs and the current needs of seniors, these aren't nice to haves. These are essential things. We really need to have a much more comprehensive approach and strategy around that at the provincial level.
1: Dale Boyd, CBC News, Kelowna.
7: Thank you, Dale. And that is Dale Boyd, one of our CBC colleagues in Kelowna. All week, he'll be bringing us stories about the generation raising kids and caring for parents at the same time, the challenges they face, and what you can do to get ahead as your parents age. Tomorrow, we will hear about a woman who launched an estate sale business as she takes on her biggest challenge yet, helping her dad downsize through classic cars, tools, and more on his Vernon property. That will be at this time tomorrow. It's time now for Mindbreakers.
8: I need everybody's support. So if you're listening, please, please vote for my B.
7: Today is World Bee Day, and here in BC, the Native Bee Society has launched a contest to name the province's favorite bee. Kamloops Master Gardener and bee advocate Elaine Sedgman is taking part.
8: I was asked to participate, and they chose the bee, okay? I did not choose it. And it is not an easy bee to champion, I'll put it that way.
7: We will hear more from Elaine later this morning. Did you know BC has more than 500 species of native bees? Our question is about the leafcutter bee. This bee uses its mandibles to chew a neat little piece from the edge of a leaf. Our question, what does it do with the cuttings? 1-855-400-CBC1 is the number to call. And I will give you some choices. Does it eat them, build a nest, or use them to wrap and preserve pollen? What does a leaf cutter bee do with its cuttings? 1-855-400-CBC1. And while you dial, here is Colin James.

0: He played at the Sagebrush in Kamloops last night. Our own Marcello Bernardo was there in the third row. From 2015, that is Colin James with Honeybee. Let me guess, Marcello, he didn't play that one last night.
1: He did not sing that song, but okay. He did most of his biggest hits.
0: Excellent. All right, on the line we have Taylor in Revelstoke. Good morning, Taylor.
2: Good morning.
0: So today is World Bee Day. Our question is about the leafcutter bee. What do they use the leaf cuttings for? To eat, build a nest, or wrap and preserve pollen?
2: To build their nest.
0: You are correct. They do not live in a hive. Each female builds her own nest using the cuttings to protect her eggs. And you are going to be busy outdoors today, I understand.
2: Yes. As the bees are gathering their pollen, the elementary schools are getting ready for their track and field meets.
0: Excellent. Okay, so you will be running them through the paces, showing them what the different challenges are that they can compete in?
2: Yeah, today I'm reviewing long jump and shot put with my grade 6s and grade 7s.
0: Excellent. All right, well, I will put your name in for the Daybreak mug. Enjoy that. And Marcello is here with some news headlines.
1: Good morning. While access to water has been restored for thousands of residents on the east side of Kamloops, a do-not-drink order for residents of Barnhartvale may not be lifted before Friday. And efforts to recover the body of a 24-year-old woman who likely drowned Sunday evening in Kamloops were suspended yesterday. The search team says the North Thompson River is too dark and dangerous to navigate now. Those stories and more coming up in the news at 7:30.
0: Thank you, Marcello. Now, he says he would want someone to do the same for him. We're going to meet a bystander who saved a woman from the North Thompson in our next half hour.
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6: This is World Report. Good morning, I'm Helen Mann. Prime Minister Mark Carney will need to strike a delicate balance between two clashing Western premiers today. Carney is set to meet with BC Premier David Eby later. Eby is criticizing Ottawa for signing a special deal with Alberta, which he says is aimed at quelling the province's separatist movement. The CBC's Katie DeRosa reports.
7: The message to the Prime Minister is simple. This country cannot work if separatist premiers, others get all of the attention of the federal government.
8: Premier David Eby says when he meets with the Prime Minister in Vancouver today, he'll ask why other provinces like BC were shut out of last week's deal for a lower industrial carbon price. The agreement inked between Alberta and Ottawa on Friday has left Alberta Premier Danielle Smith confident it will pave the way for another oil pipeline to BC's coast.
9: We have a leader of this province that's sitting at the kids' table while the grown-ups make decisions.
8: Trevor Helford, interim leader of the official opposition, says BC is on the sidelines, but that's Eby's fault.
9: Support this project and stop impeding it.
8: The premier dodged questions about whether he would support a pipeline that runs south, mirroring the Trans Mountain pipeline. The day before Carney's carbon pricing announcement, the federal energy minister was in BC with Eby for an announcement about LNG Canada.

0: Ed Gallrein. Massey's been an outspoken critic of the war on Iran. He voted against Trump's big, beautiful tax bill, and he pushed for the release of the Epstein files. During last night's concession speech, Massey said he took a stand on principle, not politics.
1: If you're not tired of politics, if you're not jaded, if you're not cynical, and so many people are, you know, the people that, you know, want somebody that'll go along to get along, I've never heard of that strategy, but that seems to be what the voters want. That's what's been promised to them.
0: Last Saturday, another Trump-endorsed candidate defeated the incumbent Bill Cassidy in Louisiana. Cassidy was a two-term Republican senator who voted to impeach Trump in 2021. U.S. Immigration and Customs Enforcement is holding about 60,000 people in detention centers, the vast majority without criminal convictions. Lawyers for the detained say ICE incarceration is used as a tool to bully people into leaving the country. The CBC's Jonathan Monpetit recently went to Texas to meet the people affected.
2: Outside the ICE field office in San Antonio, Texas, dozens sit waiting to find out if they'll end up in detention. ICE is still arresting around 900 people each day, many at field offices like this one, where unauthorized immigrants have to check in regularly. Lawyer Amanda Aguilar does pro bono work for immigrants. She sees what happens when families get arrested inside the ICE office.
3: On a lot of days, they'll be like, make the choice. Is it going to be you, Mom, or you, Dad? Like, we're going to detain one or the other.
2: There are currently 60,000 people being held in immigration detention centers across the country, 50% more than in 2024. And unlike in the past, the vast majority don't have a criminal conviction. Yonkel Lima is a Cuban immigrant who spent 10 months in a detention center in Pearsall, Texas, where he slept on a bunk bed in a room with 64 other people.
4: Bueno, las condiciones ahí.
2: The conditions were really bad, he says. He says he was served rotting food and said the guards were often racist.
4: Tengo recuerdo de ese lugar y...
2: He says he still has memories of that ugly place. In the last year, there has been a huge increase in the number of ICE detainees who give up their immigration claims and just leave the country instead. That may be the point. ICE says detention is a choice. Jonathan Mopitzi, CBC News, San Antonio, Texas.
0: That is the latest national and international news from World Report. 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I'm Helen Mann. This is CBC News.
5: Good morning. It is Wednesday, May the 20th. I'm Doug Herbert, your host here at Daybreak Kamloops. Marcello Bernardo is in on the news desk, and we have a great next half hour. He jumped in the river to help save a woman's life. We will hear from one of the bystanders who sprang into action this past weekend when a car drove into the North Thompson. That's coming up in just a few moments' time. And we're looking at mainly sunny conditions today throughout our listening area. I'll get to that, but first, Marcella's here with some news headlines. Hello, Marcella.
6: Hello, Doug. Salmon researchers have detected dozens of chemicals in the tissue of juvenile Fraser River Chinook. Scientists fear this could inhibit their overall survival rate. And Premier David Eby will have a chance to voice his concerns about Ottawa's new energy agreement with Alberta when he meets with the Prime Minister today in Vancouver. Eby says Canada cannot work if the federal government rewards separatist premiers like Danielle Smith. Those stories and more coming up in about 20 minutes.
5: Thank you, Marcella. Also coming up, BC forestry workers are getting a new place to turn for mental health support. We're going to hear from the BC Forest Safety Council at about 20 after. Let's look at that weather forecast as the garbage truck drives down Victoria Street. Mainly sunny out there right now. It's pretty bright. That white truck out there is really bouncing that sunshine. We've got a high of 23 for Kamloops and Merritt today. Right now at the Kamloops Airport, partly cloudy and 11 degrees. In Logan Lake and Barrier, you have partly cloudy conditions today, a high of 19. Sun Peaks, sunny with a few clouds, a high of 14. In Lytton, Lillooet, Cache Creek and Ashcroft, mainly sunny, a high of 25. 17 is your high in Clinton, with those clouds clearing to sunshine. Chase, the Shoe Swap in Falkland, mainly sunny, a high of 22. In Clearwater, mainly sunny, a high of 19. Blue River and Revelstoke, a chance of showers, a high of 22. In 100 Mile House, Williams Lake and Anaheim Lake, mainly sunny with a high of 19.
2: right now at the Williams Lake Airport. Let's update that. It is 6 degrees and mainly sunny. Kelowna, 21 is your high with a chance of showers. In Vancouver, a high of 19 with sunshine.
6: And taking a look at the roads, there's no major issues right now on the highways, but a reminder, Highway 1 is partially closed at the Sagebrush Overpass in Kamloops. That's because both eastbound lanes between the Columbia Street exit and Summit Drive on-ramp have been blocked as crews currently work for the next couple of weeks replacing bridge joints on the overpass. And in downtown Kamloops, there's a lot of road work being done, so just watch out for that, as well as on Tronquille.
2: Yes. Ongoing city road work will cause some delays, but nothing too major at this point. I'm looking at the highway cams. Beautiful morning out there this morning.
6: Lots of sunshine.
2: All right. It is 7:12. 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On Sunday evening in Kamloops, for unknown reasons, a car went off Schubert Drive and into the North Thompson River. The water was high and fast-moving, but three bystanders went in anyway and helped pull a 21-year-old passenger to safety. The car sank below the current, and the 24-year-old driver is still missing. Cameron Granger was one of the people who jumped in, and we have him on the line. Good morning, Cameron.
7: Good morning.
2: How are you feeling this morning with all that activity in the back of your mind?
7: Pretty depleted, I'd say. Pretty fun.
2: I guess you're replaying it all through your mind a bit, I bet.
7: Yeah, a little bit here and there. It's been quite the jostling experience.
2: So take us back. How did this all begin for you? What did you see initially as you were traveling?
7: I was driving down Schubert, and I noticed a bunch of people kind of flagging cars down. So I stopped to ask one gentleman what kind of had transpired, and he told me that a car had gone over the bank. So I kind of just put my car in reverse and did a 180 and headed down the street to where the people were kind of gathered to, and so kind of put my car in park.
2: Yeah, what happened then?
7: I jumped out and kind of rode my heels like skis down the bank and just headed into the water.
2: So you could see the car at that point?
7: The car at that point was no longer at the surface. It was probably down river further.
2: So did you know where it was? Did you have a bit of a sense of that?
7: Not at the time. I just noticed there was the one woman in the river struggling, kind of bobbing to stay afloat.
2: And so what did you do at that point?
7: I just jumped in and started swimming.
2: How strong was the current?
7: It was pretty moderate, at least pretty quick.
2: Okay, and do you have a swimming background?
7: Not really, no. I haven't done much swimming for years now.
2: Oh, geez. So if you say the current's going, you see this woman out there, were you worried at all that you wouldn't be able to do it?
7: That honestly, with so much adrenaline, hadn't even crossed my mind. I just knew I had to do something. I couldn't just stand there and watch her struggle.
2: So what did you do at that point?
7: I kind of got in there and swam out to her. I got a hold of her best I could, and we just kind of started kind of helping her and us kick back to shore and kind of help her float on her back so we could slowly make our way to shore, which proved to be really difficult.
2: And what was she doing at that time?
7: She was kind of climbing on top of me and just trying to do what anybody would do in that situation and try to get air back to their lungs and be able to breathe. So she was kind of pretty panicked.
2: Have you ever done any training or anything like this before?
7: Oh gosh, no. I know my dad was he was an EMS for 34 years. That's all I know is from him.
2: Okay, so you haven't trained for swimming. You were just doing your best.
7: Yep.
2: So you managed to swim her back. Is that right? How long do you think that took you?
7: I think about 15 or so, maybe minutes of just paddling and kind of bobbing and thrashing through the water.
2: Did anyone else come into the water?
7: I believe it was fire and rescue came. They had their life jacket and rope and waded out into the water and got a hold of both of us and just dragged us in.
2: And did you swallow a bunch of water during that?
7: Oh, tons.
2: So I guess you probably needed a bit of medical aid as well.
7: Absolutely. Yeah, I was chuck up water and whatnot after I got into shore.
8: Did you get to speak to the woman that you helped rescue at that point?
7: I hadn't, no. I know she was, we were probably close proximity in the hospital, but I did not. I was hoping to eventually at some point just to at least shake her hand or give her a hug, just so, because I know what she's going through must be a lot.
8: You're getting a lot of accolades for being a hero. How does that feel?
7: It's humbling because I would want someone to do the same for me if I was in that situation, I guess. Just doing what I would hope someone else would do for me.
8: And I guess, are you following this now, knowing that someone else is still out there in the water?
7: I want to. I want to really be a part of that if there's any way I can.
8: Yeah. All right. Any thoughts that you want to share with us? I mean, this sounds like an event that would potentially be life-changing for you.
7: Always be careful of water, fast moving or not. It's dangerous. It's deceiving. It can look like a calm river, but underneath there can be a lot more going on than we know.
8: Have you received any mental health support for this? Because I know, speaking with other folks who've done rescues, they say that those images stay pretty strong with you in your mind afterwards.
7: Of course. I plan to link up with my counselor probably sometime this week.
8: Okay. Well, Cameron, let's stay in touch. Thank you so much for chatting with us this morning and for what you did the other day.
7: Absolutely. Thanks for having me.
8: That was Cameron Granger, one of the bystanders who helped rescue a 21-year-old passenger from the North Thompson River on Sunday. The search for the 21 to 24-year-old driver has now been suspended until river conditions improve. Another person who jumped in to help was 72-year-old Pierre Winston. He and his wife Natasha live across the street from where the crash happened on Schubert. Shelley Joyce spoke with Natasha yesterday on the riverbank.
9: Well, I only know that my husband disappeared for 20 minutes and I didn't know where he'd gone. When he comes back, he tells me he was looking out the kitchen window and saw people running and screaming down the road, but he also saw a car floating in the river with a woman in it. And he's done rescue stuff before. I mean, he's older now, but he went racing down the road, trying to find something to get into the river with without hurting himself. He grabbed a 2x8. He found a big hunk of wood to try and reach the people to get them out of this. It was a lot. He came back drenched up to the waist. He was trying to help them. The fire department did come, and a rescue worker did come down with a couple harnesses. Now, what my husband saw was there was a man holding on to the car, and he smashed the windshield, and the woman in the car wasn't moving, and he screamed at her to get out. So she came out through the broken windshield, which... And they were both in the water. I think it was a blur because it happened so fast. My husband's on the shore holding this big man who's unconscious at this point, and the rescue worker is helping the woman who's obviously terrified, and she's spitting up water. It was pretty traumatic. It was pretty traumatic.
10: The man that he was holding up, was he a rescuer?
9: None of the rescue team had come. He was someone, he may have been walking or jogging or I don't know, but he was quite muscular.
10: What's his name? It sounds like he was pretty heroic. In all this.
9: Well, he's my hero. He's always been the first one to help anybody in need. His name's Pierre. Last name is Beaulieu. Pierre is 72. He'll be 73 this summer, but he was willing to jump. He can't swim, and I'm glad that he didn't try, but he was hoping that he could reach out to them with this this hunk of wood and that it would be enough flotation for them if he could get it out to them. But it was a really muddy bank and very steep. The water's quite high right now. So it was quite dangerous, and I'm glad he didn't jump in, but I'm really glad that he was actually there to help. And so you know, it's quite traumatic. It's quite traumatic, and we're very concerned. I think adrenaline kicks in for everyone, and even this man, I don't know how he broke this windshield, because you'd need I don't know what you'd need to break a windshield. It does seem impossible. I said, what did he have, like a sharp rock? Like, what would he find? Did he have some sort of a tool? I don't know the answers, and I'm only getting the story in bits and pieces because it was a traumatic event, and there's lots of flashbacks and so on. And, you know, it's just all around just quite a horrific event, and you don't want to see that happen, and I can, to anyone, no.
5: That was Natasha Winston speaking with Daybreak's Shelley Joyce. She and her husband, Pierre, live on Schubert Drive, across from where a car crashed into the river on Sunday. Natasha has placed flowers there as a memorial. A search for the 24-year-old that was still in the vehicle when it went under the water has been suspended due to the higher river levels.

0: 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A new mental health support line has launched for BC forestry workers. This comes as the industry continues to struggle with tough economic conditions. It is called Connection to Care, a free, anonymous, and confidential call-in program. To tell us more, we've reached Michelle Fry with the BC Forest Safety Council. Good morning, Michelle.
1: Good morning.
0: How much demand do you think there is in the forest industry for mental health supports like this?
1: Well, as we've looked at the last couple of years, specifically since COVID, we've had some challenges with mental health concerns within forestry, with mill curtailments and closures and workforce reductions that just simply haven't dissipated even since COVID. As a matter of fact, we feel as though they are getting more heightened. So that's why we introduced Connection to Care specifically for forestry workers across the province.
0: Now, with all of that in mind, what is it about working in the industry that makes it so taxing? Is it the job itself?
1: Yes, I think, you know, forestry work can be very high risk and can also, you know, there's a lot of long hours as well. And there's also a lot of field work that where workers are working in isolation. So having a mental health system or identifying that mental health is equally as important as physical health is something that employers need to consider when they're putting people out in the field and ensuring that those who are working those long hours and hours in isolation are being supported.
0: Right. And now people in the industry, they have a reputation. If you work in forestry, you work hard, you get things done, you don't complain a lot. What difference do you think having a program like this will make for the workers?
1: So one of the things with forestry work is it can be rather physical. And I think a lot of people don't consider mental health as part of a health and wellness program. We take pride in, you know, ensuring that our physical well-being is taken care of, going to the gym, et cetera. But we really take a lot of effort in making mental health a priority in our day-to-day work. This program allows people to, not just people who are in crisis, but allows people the opportunity to start a conversation. If you find that you're struggling in your day-to-day work or even in your outside of your work hours, this program will allow you to pick up the phone, contact somebody, connect with somebody who is a professional in their field, and just start a conversation and who might be able to be...
0: Right. And this is aimed directly at those in the industry. So maybe, you know, if you're a logging truck driver, maybe you're a faller, it applies to everybody, does it?
1: That's exactly right, Doug. This program is available to anybody in forestry, regardless of their role, whether they work in silviculture, harvesting, log hauling, sawmill work, wood pellet operations, regardless of what you do, it's available Monday through Friday, 8 a.m. to 8 p.m. It's confidential. It's anonymous. All you need to do is just pick up the phone and make that first initial contact.
0: Wonderful. Okay. And it's free.
1: And it's free, absolutely free to anybody who works in forestry. What we're finding is that some of these smaller employers in the forestry industry in British Columbia, they may not have access to an employee and family assistance program. They may not even have access to a regular health care provider. They may not have extended health benefits through insurance or even access to an emergency room. So this program will provide therapeutic assistance as well as access to resources.
0: Okay. Now, we are losing you again, Michelle, but I will tell our listeners the phone number.
1: It's Monday through Friday, 8 a.m. to 8 p.m.
0: Okay. And the number is 778-247-CARE?
1: Yeah. 778-247-2273, which is C-A-R-E, Monday through Friday, 8 a.m. to 8 p.m.
0: Excellent. Okay. Well, thank you, Michelle, for this, and you have yourself a great day.
1: Thanks.
0: That is Michelle Fry with the BC Forests Safety Council. The Connection to Care helpline is open Monday through Friday from 8 a.m. to 8 p.m. That number again is 778-247-CARE, 778-247-CARE. You can also go online to connectiontocare.ca. Well, as you've been hearing on World Report, Canada's iconic Snowbirds Air Squadron will be grounded after the 2026 flying season until new aircraft arrive. The federal government says it will replace the fleet's aging planes. Those planes have been in the Air Force's inventory since the 1960s. However, Defense Minister David McGuinty did not say how long it will take to replace them or how many new aircraft will be ordered. Prime Minister Mark Carney was asked about the move to sideline the Snowbirds.
2: At a time when you're promoting national unity and pride and with all these announcements, why ground the Snowbirds for years instead of kind of keeping them afloat while you get the new planes?
3: Well, a couple of things. First, I arrived with the situation with the Snowbirds, the planes, which had been, and I've, like many Canadians, have enjoyed the demonstrations of the Snowbirds over the years. It's absolutely extraordinary, and a source of pride, as you say, Rafi. We inherited a situation, or I inherited a situation, where the planes literally had come to the end of their lives. They were unique in many respects. They didn't have the parts and other things to safely fly. So they are, the Snowbirds will continue, and new planes are being commissioned and will arrive. So sometimes you inherit things that you move as fast as you can. But at the center, I agree with the sentiment of your question. This is part of our heritage, like the musical ride.
0: That was Prime Minister Mark Carney speaking to reporters yesterday about the decision to ground the iconic Snowbirds at the end of this season, the flying season this year. In our next half hour, after 51 years, part of a much-loved Kamloops business has been sold. We will get an update on the future of Lee's music in just a few moments. But now, it's time for the news.
4: This is CBC News. Good morning, I'm Marcella Bernardo in Kamloops. It's 11 degrees and partly cloudy. Williams Lake is mainly sunny and 6 degrees. City of Kamloops officials are reviewing how to improve messaging following last week's highly disruptive water main break. Full service has been restored to nearly 20,000 Eastside residents, but a do not drink order is still in effect for Barnhart Vale. This month's deputy mayor is Councillor Katie Newstater. She spent some time visiting more than 30 businesses last week impacted by the complete shutdown of the system.
5: A lot of learning to be had, for sure. Certainly wrote down feedback, and that feedback is really common. It really is to the communication piece, and I believe that can and will be improved.
4: Newstater says messaging from Interior Health also needs to get better because they're responsible for testing the water to make sure it is safe to drink. Joe Luzon is the city's public works manager. He says Barnhart Vale's do not drink order may not be lifted before Friday.
6: When we went to fire up the system there last week, what had occurred was we could show that we kept positive pressure in Rose Hill and Juniper. That's why the do not consume came off of those areas and they dropped down to a boil water advisory, and then eventually over the weekend back to clean drinking water at their taps.
4: He adds Barnhart Vale is an area with lots of agricultural and industrial work, so that's why more testing had to be done there. For now, residents can pick up safe drinking water from trucks now stationed on Eliza Road. The nonprofit agency behind a transitional housing building in Kamloops is looking to change the name. The Henry Leland House is named after a man now linked to a 40-year-old killing in Washington. Police in Wenatchee say DNA evidence confirms Leland was responsible for the beating death of Carol Trakoff in 1986. Ask Wellness CEO Bob Hughes says the downtown building was named after Leland because he was homeless when he died of exposure in December 2007.
7: The secrets that he kept are something that we need to recognize as something for the community that I don't think is appropriate to continue to have that name broadcast as something for the community to think about.
4: Hughes says he's reached out to local First Nations to talk about a new suitable name for the building on St. Paul Street, which holds 28 units. The search for a body in Kamloops has been suspended until conditions on the North Thompson River improve. Emergency crews were called out Sunday evening after a car was driven into the fast-moving water. Natasha Winston lives across the street from the crash scene. She says her 72-year-old husband, Pierre, sprang into action when he saw the vehicle floating down the river.
8: What my husband saw was there was a man holding on to the car, and he smashed the windshield, and the woman in the car wasn't moving, and he screamed at her to get out. So she came out through the broken windshield.
4: The driver of the car, a 24-year-old woman, is still missing, but her 21-year-old passenger was rescued by Winston and some other witnesses. The search is expected to resume when river conditions improve. Salmon researchers have detected dozens of chemicals in the tissue of Fraser River juvenile Chinook.
9: From the banks of the Fraser River, salmon researchers use a fine net to haul juvenile Chinook out of the water. The fish aren't much bigger than a few centimeters. Since 2019, scientists have been swabbing the fish tissue, measuring for pollutants. Dave Scott is with the Rain Coast Conservation Foundation. He says they've found dozens of organic chemicals contaminating the fish and their habitat.
10: Pharmaceuticals and personal care products to pesticides, flame retardants.
9: Similar studies have been done in Washington State's Puget Sound, where researchers have found evidence linking the same chemicals to reduced Chinook growth. Molly Schumann-Gujay is with the Washington State Department of Fish and Wildlife.
11: The research shows that that's the life stage where growth is really important. If they don't grow fast enough, it influences return rates.
9: Researchers on both sides of the border hope their findings can inform better chemical and wastewater regulations. John Hernandez, CBC News, Richmond.
4: School district officials in the Peace region are investigating a high school science experiment that made four students sick. They were mixing chemicals earlier this month when fumes were released inside a classroom. Stephen Petrucci is the superintendent of School District 60. He says health and safety teams are working with WorkSafe BC to make sure all future experiments are safe.
12: It's incredibly rare where there is an incident, involving the science experiment that there are some fumes created. And so being that it's this rare, we want to make sure that it's investigated thoroughly, which is currently what is happening in terms of the district health and safety coordinator as well as the school health and safety team to make sure that it doesn't happen again.
4: The district must submit its investigation report to WorkSafe BC within 30 days. And finally, Prime Minister Mark Carney is meeting with Premier David Eby in Vancouver today. Yesterday, Eby accused Carney of rewarding Alberta's premier for bad behavior. His comments came days after an energy agreement was signed between the feds and Daniel Smith, paving the way for a new oil pipeline through BC. Today's meeting will take place after Carney addresses the Greater Vancouver Board of Trade. It's 7:36, and that is your latest CBC News for British Columbia.
0: Thank you so much, Marcella.
4: You're welcome.
0: Beautiful morning out there. I see the wind is picking up a little bit. Perfect for going out for a stroll with, your dog or a coffee or whatever.
4: I don't have a dog, but I will get a coffee.
0: You can do that, but maybe don't go for a stroll. I kind of need you around here. But
4: Just till around noon.
0: Although you can go for a stroll, 8:37, stroll away.
4: Okay.
0: Go ahead. All right. Okay, I will get to that weather forecast in just a moment, but it does look like we're going to have a pretty nice day throughout most of our listening area. We will get to sports. Of course, the Vancouver Canucks firing their head coach and all of the assistants after what was pretty much one of the worst seasons in team history. So we'll hear more on that with Scott Reger. Also, it's World Bee Day. You can hear more about the contest to name BC's best bee at about 10 to 8. And a trip to the ER can be stressful. At Royal Inland Hospital, a new tool is helping ease some of that anxiety. We will check out the Bubble Tube Rover at about 7:45. And the end of an era for Lee's music. The retail side has been sold, but the family name continues. Mike Miltimore will join us with more on that in just a few moments' time. Let's take a look at our weather forecast for Kamloops and Merritt. Mainly sunny, a high of 23. Gorgeous start to the day. Right now it is 11 degrees and partly cloudy at the Kamloops Airport. We will see some increasing clouds tomorrow with a mix of sun and clouds on Friday. In Logan Lake and Barrier, you've got partly cloudy conditions, a high of 19. Sunny for Sun Peaks, a high of 14. Lytton, Lillooet, Cache Creek, and Ashcroft, mainly sunny, a high of 25. Good morning to you in Clinton, a high of 17 with clouds clearing to sunshine. Chase, the Shoe Swap, and Falkland, mainly sunny, a high of 22. Clear water, mainly sunny, up to 19 degrees. Blue River and Revelstoke, a chance of showers, a high of 22. In 100 Mile House, Williams Lake and Anaheim Lake, mainly sunny, a high of 19. Right now at the Williams Lake Airport, it is 6 degrees and mainly sunny. In Kelowna, 21 is your high with a chance of showers. In Vancouver, a high of 19 with sunshine. And now, here's Scott Reger with a look at sports.
13: Good morning. Here's a quick look at sports. I'm Scott Reger. Quite a beginning to the Toronto Tempo's first WNBA season. They beat Phoenix last night and thus have a record of 3-2. Phoenix appeared in last year's WNBA final, and Marina Mabry, the star guard for Toronto, shared her thoughts.
14: I think it's just a confidence booster. Like you said, you have to give credit to the players on the other team. They're Olympians, champions, and Hall of Famers. So giving them that respect, but also having confidence in ourselves and the people in our locker room.
13: Marina Mabry, who had 6 3-pointers against Phoenix last night. Meanwhile, in the NBA playoffs, the Cleveland Cavaliers had a 22-point lead on the New York Knicks last night, heading into the fourth quarter, and the Knicks found a way to come back. Jalen Brunson with the game-winning shot late. He finished with 38 points, and New York has the early lead in the Eastern Final. Oklahoma City will face San Antonio tonight in Game 2 of the Western Final. The Spurs lead that one game to nothing. Meanwhile, in hockey, the Montreal Victoire are aiming to hoist the Walter Cup tonight when they visit the Ottawa Charge. The Victoire have a 2-1 lead in the series. All three games have been decided by just a single goal. That's your look at sports. For more, go to cbcsports.ca. I'm Scott Reger.
0: Thank you, Scott. I'm Doug Herbert, and you're listening to Daybreak Kamloops in Kamloops at 94.1 FM. It is the end of an era in our city. After 51 years, the retail side of Lee's Music has been sold. The Miltimore family is keeping Riversong Guitars and Lee's Music audiovisual, but the storefront has new owners. For more on what's changing and what's staying the same, we've reached Mike Miltimore in Sycamose this morning. Good morning to you, Mike.
15: Good morning, Doug. How are you doing?
0: I'm well. Nice to hear your voice. Sunny in Sycamose, is it?
15: It's cloudy, and to be really precise, I'm actually going for an eye exam this morning.
0: Ooh.
15: So, yeah, it's
0: fun.
15: Exciting days.
0: Fun times for you. Okay. Now, you still have Riversong Guitars and Lee's Music Audiovisual based here in Kamloops. Is that right?
15: Yeah. So a few years ago, we did something really interesting. We got a strategy plan through the Business Development Bank of Canada and looked at how it's going to look like if we scale up. And we realized we needed more space and we also needed to focus on what we were doing. So this is part of our grand plan, I guess.
0: Okay, so what is the rationale for selling off the retail side of your business?
15: Well, you know, after 51 years, my dad started it. You know, we put a lot of time, a lot of energy into the Kamloops music scene. And as of lately, we were feeling like we need some fresh energy and fresh blood. Just like when my dad bought the music store from Dave Brown in the late 70s, early 80s. His mentors were Bill Felick, Doug Perry in the area,
0: yep.
15: Phil Gagne, all these guys, and it's time for us to pass that torch. And we found an amazing couple that were lesson students with us that are going to take it to new levels, I know.
0: Okay, so when we say that you're selling the retail side, that includes the music business, like the lessons as well?
15: That's correct, yeah. So Bailey Finley has been running the lesson school since September. And has just done an amazing job with that. She's got a degree in music, went to UVic for that. And Nicholas, her husband, they're taking it on full on and just sponges wanting to learn all about the music industry.
0: Okay, now that is over on the North Shore. You moved your business over there. So is that storefront all theirs, or are you still part of that?
15: So we want to be really clear that we're not moving away or retiring or changing anything to the rest of our business, because the rest of our business is live and strong, and that's our audiovisual side of our company, where we do music in the park, Rib Fest, Crab Fest. There's all these different events that we're part of. None of that's going to change. We still have a lot of our techs, a lot of our staff in Kamloops, and in fact, in on the North Shore, we're keeping a portion of the building for our offices and our services that we do with the audiovisual side.
16: Okay. Now, when you moved to Sycamoose, you were doing that to set up your Riversong manufacturing facility there. You found more space. It made sense for your business. How is that doing at this point?
15: We had our best year ever last year, and we're on track to do even better this year. So it's very, very good. Worldwide, Riversong is starting to snowball. We've got enough critical mass of guitars out there that we never know where they're going to pop up.
16: Excellent.
15: And so that's doing really well. And our audiovisual side of our business, we've been able to expand a lot, including manufacturing LED video walls too.
16: Oh, wow. Okay. So you sell those?
15: We do. Yeah, we sell. We rent them. You've seen them at Ribfest, at Peachfest, all over the place. That's our walls that we're actually doing all the assembly on.
16: Okay. So, yeah. So you're still employing lots of folks locally and as well now in Sycamoose.
15: Yeah, and we're really excited. You know, Bailey and Nicholas have some really amazing ideas for ways to engage with the musical community. They've got like a little venue that they're starting up for singer-songwriters to do clinics. I think you're going to see some amazing things come out of Kamloops over the next few years.
16: Excellent. Okay, and they are maintaining the name Lee's Music. So let's talk about the namesake, Lee, named after your dad. How is Lee doing these days?
15: My dad's doing really well. He is so honored that Bailey and Nicholas want to keep the name, keep the legacy. I joke and I say that he's like KFC's Colonel Sanders. He's going to be able to go in there and say how it's not the same. But, you know, he's doing really well and very excited that they're carrying that on.
16: Excellent. Okay. And does this mean that we will see less of you in Kamloops?
15: No, I think especially with like FIFA World Cup and everything that's going on like that, you're going to see more of me. You know, we still have our house in Kamloops, and I'm just a squeaky wheel guy. I go where the squeaks happen.
16: Excellent. All right. Anything else coming up that we should know about here, Mike?
15: You know, I don't have anything really particular going on, but go visit Bailey and Nicholas at Lee's Music at 249 Tronchiel and see what they've got going on. They'd love your support. It's going to be another great, hopefully 50 years of service that they'll put into the community as well.
16: All right. Well, Mike, good luck with that that situation that you're dealing with there. Thank you for your time this morning.
15: Yeah, no problem. Thank you, Doug.
16: That was Mike Miltimore, the CEO of Riversong Guitars and Lee's Music Audio Visual.

0: Interior Health has introduced a new tool to help calm patients in the emergency room at Royal Inland Hospital. It is called the Bubble Tube Rover. It uses light, movement, and sound to create a more soothing space in a busy ER. Daybreak's Tara Copeland went to check it out.
1: Hi there, my name is Joshua Sharp. I'm the clinical director here at Royal Inland and in charge of the emergency department. We're excited to have you guys here today so that we can showcase a new device that we brought in to our hospital. It's a patient comfort initiative that we're working on and trying to decrease anxiety in the emergency department. It's a sensory device, great for pediatrics and for our cognitive diverse patient populations coming through.
2: How does it work?
1: It's got a simple remote. It's a bubble tube that goes up, so it changes into different fluorescent lights, has different speeds of the bubbles there for that visual and sensory stimulation. And then it's also got a string light of LEDs that can be used and draped over a patient or the bed just to provide some added comfort. It also comes with a projector that we could put either on the ceiling or on the wall. It's hooked up with Disney Plus, Amazon Prime, and Netflix. And then also, if families wanted to, they could bring in a flash drive and we could have family photos displayed on the walls. This is the Bubble Rover device. It's got about a 4-foot bubble tube here filled in with water. And as you can see, the bubbles can circulate through there, adding to some auditory stimuli for the patient. You can speed the bubbles up or you can slow them down. You can change the lights here between, you know, green, red, purple, blue.
2: I'd say maybe about a 5-foot white cabinet with what looks like a large tube on the edge. There's bubbles coming up the tube. And you have different colors that are kind of appearing in the bubbles. And then behind the tube, there's a mirror. So it actually looks like two cylinders with bubbles and colors. Is that correct?
1: It is. And then it's got a big string of LED lights. They turn fluorescent in color. They change colors as well. But it's meant to add that calming effect. So you can drape the string of lights over the patient bed or the surroundings, or the patient themselves can just go and play with it. They can hold it, they're quite durable. Our infection control loves it because they're easy to clean in between our patient use. So just another fun feature of this device.
2: Have you had an opportunity to use the device yet? And how did it go?
1: I've actually got to use it twice. We actually had a younger adult that was brought in by BC Ambulance in a stretcher along the side. And she was quite anxious before we turned this device on. When we turned the device on, it had all the lights, all the sounds, all the colors going. And you could just watch her anxiety decrease.
2: What will this device mean for healthcare here in Kamloops?
1: You know, I think coming into the emergency department is obviously a scary time. A lot of anxieties that are brought in. People are coming here because they're in their worst day. So really what we're hoping is that we can address some of that psychological concern and the emotional well-being, like on top of the physical well-being that we do. We're really excited that this may decrease the stressors of coming into our busy environment.
0: Those were some sounds from the Bubble Tube Rover, a new tool being used in the emergency room at Royal Inland Hospital to help calm patients. Thanks to Daybreak's Tara Copeland for bringing us that.

0: It is World Bee Day, and the Native Bee Society of BC has launched a contest to name the province's favorite bee. Elaine Sedgman is one of the people making the case for a contender. She's a Thompson Shoe Swap Master Gardener, a big supporter of pollinators, and she joins us in studio. Good morning, Elaine.
1: Good morning.
0: Now, what is your role in this bee contest? What are you up to?
1: Well, I was asked to participate and to
0: champion
1: a bee, and they chose the bee. Okay, I did not choose it.
0: Okay,
1: and it is not an easy bee to champion. I'll put it that way.
0: Okay,
1: but that's all I can say.
0: We have to stay and tune in to see which bee you have to
1: champion. That's
0: exactly
1: right. You have to join up through the Native Bee Society and go to events and
0: find it
1: there. You join by Zoom. Now, you don't have to vote right away. You have a whole week or so to vote.
0: Okay.
1: But I need everybody's support. So if you're listening, please, please vote for my bee.
0: All right. So you can't tell us which bee you are championing, but you've made me curious. If you could pick a bee to champion, what would your favorite bee be?
1: Oh, dear. Oh, I love little agapostomans because they're so brilliant green and they're so cute.
0: Okay.
1: Now, my bee is not cute.
0: Your bee is not cute. I'm imagining,
1: no.
0: Is it big? Okay. We don't want to reveal the secret.
1: I can't do that.
0: What is the goal behind this BC's favorite bee contest?
1: Okay. Well, it's sort of a fun thing, but it is, they're trying to, they would like some support, you know, money-wise.
0: Okay.
1: So, but you can vote without donating, but they would really like donations. And apparently there's a secret, again, another secret donator that will donate up to $5,000. And it's
0: sort of matching funds.
1: Yeah, matching funds. So that's pretty good.
0: They're creating a BC Bee Atlas, is that right?
1: Oh, yes. So I'm involved with that too. It is a way of finding what bees are in BC, and to do it's a community effort.
0: How many bees are we ignoring in BC? You know,
1: I would say we're actually finding new ones all the time, but 500 to 600 native bees in BC. We are a gem. I mean, really, we are. We have the most diverse numbers of bees in Canada.
0: A friend of mine was just asking me, he said, I've got a bee digging into the dirt in my yard. What should I do? Should I get rid of it?
1: And I
0: said,
1: oh, no. Oh, my God, no.
0: Elaine will be after you if you take it out. So don't support it. Leave it in its little home.
1: Most bees, actually, I think we talked about this before, most bees nest in the ground, like 70%, 72% maybe.
0: And we just don't see them.
1: We just don't see them.
0: Okay.
1: Unless they're sort of digging holes in their lawn, and I think, oh my God, that's a wasp.
0: So I guess we have to go online to support you
1: and help you
0: win this contest.
1: Yes, go to the Native Bee Society of BC and go to events, and you'll find it there. And it's 7 p.m. So
0: okay, 7 p.m. tonight. We should check out Elaine Sedgman championing this mystery bee.
1: Please vote for my bee.
0: This bee, even if it's ugly. Well, you didn't say that.
1: She's not ugly.
0: She's just not your favorite. Okay. All right. Elaine, thank you for coming in and telling us about that.
1: Thank you for inviting me.
0: That is Elaine Sedgman, a Thompson Shoe Swap Master Gardener. She's taking part in the Native Bee Society of BC's contest to name BC's favorite bee. To learn more or to vote, go to bcnativebees.org. That is bcnativebees.org. And Elaine says she will be presenting her bee at about 7 o'clock tonight. Edmonton-born, multi-platinum artist, singer-songwriter Ruth Bee has just released a new single. And here she is with Bad Combination.

0: on CBC. As Thomas Degler reports, a court in the U.S. recently found the message misleading.
1: I've seen these ads my whole life.
2: Dave Meslin from Markdale, Ontario, donated a broken-down Ford Mustang to Cars for Kids in 2022. He says he received a $1,000 tax receipt, but only recently found out the charity is not what he expected.
1: I was genuinely upset to learn that they were completely misrepresenting who they are, what they support, and where the money goes.
2: CBC and other Canadian outlets have aired that jingle for years, but the public broadcaster says it's now pulled the ads following a California court decision that found the campaign amounted to a strategy of deception. It turns out that instead of proceeds going to local children in need, Cars for Kids funds a New Jersey-based Jewish group that supports young adult matchmaking services and trips to Israel for teens. Attorney Anthony Graham filed the U.S. lawsuit on behalf of a Cars for Kids donor.
3: Maybe he wanted to send it to poor disadvantaged kids in California, which is what he thought the ads were doing, and it wasn't.
2: Cars for Kids says it supports a variety of projects, including secular nonprofit organizations. In California, the court gave broadcasters 30 days to stop airing the familiar jingle. Cars for Kids says it will appeal. Thomas Dagg, CBC News, Toronto.
0: And Canada's federal budget watchdog is taking a closer look at how much money this country is spending to co-host the 2026 FIFA Men's World Cup. Its latest estimate puts total government support at over $1 billion. $473 million of that is expected to come from Ottawa. The other $593 million is coming from other levels of government. Canada will be hosting 13 World Cup games in total, which puts the estimated cost per game around $82 million or so for Canada. The Parliamentary Budget Office says that is in line with past public spending to host World Cup events. And that is the latest national and international news from World Report. I'm Mark Carcasol. This is CBC News.
4: Why, hello there. Happy to see you. It is Wednesday, May the 20th. I'm Doug Herbert. You are listening to Daybreak Kamloops right here on CBC Radio 1. Marcello Bernardo is in on our news desk, and we have a jam-packed final half hour. BC's Outdoor Recreation Council is celebrating 50 years of promoting getting outdoors. The group is hosting a big conference, its first ever in Kamloops, starting today. We're going to hear more in just a few moments' time. Marcello's here now with some news headlines.
5: Good morning. The search for a missing 24-year-old woman who likely drowned Sunday in the North Thompson River was suspended yesterday. Recovery workers in Kamloops say the water is moving too fast and is still too murky to safely search for her. And it's been 7 long years since Colin James last performed in Kamloops. He opened a mini tour of BC with a sold-out show at Sagebrush Theatre last night, featuring some of his greatest hits and songs from his new blues album. Those stories and more coming up in about 20 minutes.
4: Thank you, Marcella. And I would not have any idea that you'd been at that concert. Looking at you, you look bright-eyed. You're ready to go.
5: I know. I thought I'd be tired, but I'm not.
4: You will be later.
5: Music healing.
4: Music healing. Later today, you'll drop. All right. And also coming up, the FIFA World Cup was supposed to bring visitors to Vancouver, but hotel bookings are currently below what they were last year, down by about 20%. We're going to hear from the Tourism Association of BC in the next couple minutes. Let's look at that weather forecast. A gorgeous start to the day today. Nice and sunny. Kamloops and Merritt will see mainly sunny conditions today. 23 is the high. Right now at the Kamloops Airport, it is 14 degrees and mainly sunny. Logan Lake and Barrier, partly cloudy and 19. Sunny and Sun Peaks with a few clouds, a high of 14. Lytton, Lillooet, Cache Creek and Ashcroft, mainly sunny, a high of 25. In Clinton, a high of 17, with clouds clearing to sunshine. Good morning to you in Chase, the Shoe Swap, and Falkland. Mainly sunny, a high of 22. Clearwater, sunny and 19. Blue River and Revelstoke, a chance of showers, a high of 22. In 100 Mile House, Williams Lake and Anaheim Lake, mainly sunny, a high of 19. Right now at the Williams Lake Airport, it is mainly sunny and 8 degrees. Kelowna, a high of 21 with a chance of showers, and Vancouver, a high of 19 with sunshine.
5: And taking a look at the roads, there's no major issues right now, but just a reminder that there's lots of road work in Kamloops at 4th Avenue, Seymour Street, BC Hydro work on 1st Avenue, as well as Rogers Way, along Seymour Street, like we mentioned earlier, for the Kamloops Center of the Arts. And Tronchill Road Sanitary Main and Road Enhancement Project, that's still ongoing, and it's going to be going until the end of the construction season this year. So just watch for flag people, watch for orange signs, and slow down.
4: Good advice right there. Thank you, Marcella.
5: You're welcome.
4: It is 8:12. The Outdoor Recreation Council of BC is celebrating 50 years with its first ever conference. Hundreds of people are coming to Kamloops for the three-day event, which is called Building Better Communities Through Outdoor Recreation. It kicks off today. To tell us more, we've reached Louise Pedersen. She's the Executive Director of the Outdoor Recreation Council of BC. Good morning, Louise.
6: Good morning.
4: What is the goal behind this conference? I know it's the first ever.
6: It is the first ever all of outdoor recreation conference. It's really, really exciting. I mean, there's a few different reasons. I mean, it is the Outdoor Recreation Council of BC's 50th anniversary this year, and we decided we want to do something. And then we thought let's do it. Let's do a conference. Let's bring everyone together learn together, get to know each other, and really kind of create some magic. So that is really the reason behind, you know, why we are now all gathered. And the reception to the conference has been really great. So we have more than 300 people will be arriving today and over the next couple of days to participate in the conference. So it already sounds like it's going to be a great success.
4: Why choose Kamloops for this gathering?
6: Kamloops is such a great location. So we are a provincial organization. And when you think about, like, where should a conference like this be, it makes a lot of sense to have it in Kamloops. Kamloops is beautiful. Kamloops has got great access to outdoor recreation. And, you know, really, it's hugely central, like, you know, like on the Trans-Canada the Highway. And you know, it's really easy to get to. We had a great experience with TIU. You know, TIU was really interested in hosting the conference. So, yeah, it's all working really well.
4: Louise, what are some of the big challenges facing the outdoor recreation industry right now?
6: The key challenges that we hear about all the time, and I should say that the Outdoor Recreation Council, we represent like the non-commercial outdoor recreation sector, so like all the user groups. The key challenge that we hear about is funding. You know, funding to maintain infrastructure, funding for the agencies that recreation groups in Kamloops and elsewhere work with depend on. So funding for BC Parks, funding for recreation sites and trails BC, which is this other provincial agency that oversees trails and campsites outside of our provincial park system. So funding is a huge one. The other one is access, and figuring out how to kind of work together. Also, how to kind of work together with the local First Nations, stewardship. Like, how do we make sure that outdoor recreation is sustainable, that it's responsible, that it does not impact wildlife and habitats. Those are some of the big questions that we're going to be talking about over the next couple of days.
4: Okay, and how important is the outdoor recreation industry to BC's economy? Many of us remember the Supernatural BC campaign and Get Outdoors. That's always the messaging that we're hearing from our province.
6: Yeah, you're so right. Outdoor recreation is hugely important to British Columbia, and of course, it's in our DNA as British Columbians too. Outdoor recreation contributes nearly $5 billion, at least nearly $5 billion to the provincial economy. It creates a lot of jobs, but it's not just about the economy. It's also kind of what it does to, you know, communities. Like, there are just so many kind of co-benefits to outdoor recreation. It keeps people active. It helps people to maintain good health. It brings us together, you know, when we do an activity together. So it's really good for health. It's really good for local economies. You know, we've got a lot of young kids, kind of, you know, like youth, kind of find their way into the workforce by, you know, maybe they're like helping to kind of maintain trails. They volunteer. They get their first jobs like with the local recreation groups. So yeah, it's just a win-win all around.
4: Now, I understand as part of this conference, you have the Core Rehab Mobile Repair Tour coming to town with a bit of a repair village being set up there at TRU. What do we need to know about that?
6: Yeah, this is huge, exciting. So Core Outdoors, a really, really good friend of the Outdoor Recreation Council, they'll be launching their 2026 tour right here in Kamloops. Unfortunately, you sort of need to be registered as part of the conference or a student up at TRU. But it is hugely exciting kind of what they are doing, because a lot of us, almost 80% of the BC population participates in outdoor recreation on a regular basis. And with that comes a lot of gear. It makes no sense that, we need to kind of take care of this gear, making sure that it doesn't go into landfills. So CORE is really kind of doing something right. They are teaching us that, we can repair these things, so they will actually kind of do it for us. But I think they are kind of teaching us a really good skill. I think that we should all, maybe I'll just kind of stop there.
4: Okay, so you can sign up if you're attending this, or if you're a student up at TRU, you can sign up for some gear repair with CORE. Is that right?
6: Yeah. Pop by. It's soft gear, so it's jackets, it's sleeping bags, it's backpacks. It's not bikes or any other hardware. Yeah, so people are definitely very welcome to do that.
4: All right. Well, I know you have a lot to get to, but last question for you: with climate change in mind, what is your outlook for your industry moving forward?
6: Oh, climate change already has a huge impact on the outdoor recreation sector. Of course, with wildfires, we've got flooding. I mean, it's impacting the infrastructure that we all depend on the trails, campsites, roads, but also the experience, of course, with wildfires. It's a joint responsibility. We all need to do whatever we can do to mitigate, the impact. But certainly it is going to be one of the big topics during the conference as well. How do we work to, how do we mitigate? How do we adapt to, this new world?
4: Okay. Well, I will let you go, Louise. Thank you for your time on this morning. Enjoy your time here in Kamloops, and good luck with this convention.
6: Thank you so much. Thank you so much for talking to me.
4: That is Louise Pettersson, the Executive Director of the Outdoor Recreation Council of BC. The BC Outdoor Recreation Conference kicks off today at TRU over the next 3 days. It is

0: When Vancouver was first announced as the host of 7 FIFA World Cup games, it came with a promise of a boon for BC's tourism industry. In 2025, the province had forecast the tournament would generate $1 billion in additional visitor spending. But so far, this economic boost has not been reflected in hotel bookings. According to Destination Vancouver, hotel bookings in June are currently down 20%. For more on how the tourism industry is reacting to this, we're joined now by Amber Papo. She is the CEO of the Tourism Association of BC. Good morning, Amber.
1: Good morning.
0: I understand we find you in Merritt this morning.
1: You absolutely do. Yes, I have a home here in Merritt. I spend half my time here in Merritt and the other half in Vancouver.
0: Beautiful. What's the weather like there this morning?
1: It is beautiful. It's not windy right now, which is quite nice and unusual for this time of year.
0: Okay. Well, let us get to the topic at hand. Destination Vancouver telling us about a 20% figure. They tell us they're hopeful that we will see more late bookings come in for hotels in relation to the World Cup. How much weight do you put behind that number, the 20%?
1: Yeah, you know, I think that number is obviously something we need to take into consideration. However, I don't know if it's an accurate reflection of what we can expect for participation and watch at the FIFA games. This is very different than traditional tourism bookings. FIFA visitors often book later, last minute, if you will, because they're following teams, and in this case, they're following teams across North America. So they're often adjusting travel plans between the host cities. And in Vancouver's case, we've got 5 matches that are already with lines already organized, but then the last 2 are knockout rounds. So those ones, we don't know who's going to be playing yet.
0: Okay, so we're not entirely sure about visitor turnout, but hotels, are they a good measure for that looking forward?
1: Like I said, and traditionally, I feel that they are. I think in this case, it's slightly different. And if we're using it as an indicator to determine how many people are coming to watch the games at FIFA, it may not be as accurate as other events. Mm. And one of the predictors, in addition to FIFA fans or soccer fans who are quite passionate and they follow their teams around, we also have statistics that indicate from modeling from other events that have happened in Vancouver and other world events, but also we are predicting that 43% of the people that are going to be watching the games will be local. So that'll be day trips.
0: Okay.
1: So that is also going to be impacting that number.
0: So potentially folks coming down from the interior to watch some of the games.
1: Potentially, yeah.
0: Okay. Yes. Now, there's been a lot of optimism in the days, the years ahead of the World Cup. Vancouver's Mayor Ken Sim was saying the impact of FIFA was like 30 Super Bowls. How optimistic are tourism and hospitality businesses about the impact of this tournament? Are they as optimistic as Vancouver's mayor?
1: I believe so. We sure are in the tourism industry. All indications are when you invite 350,000 people and all eyes on a particular city, this is the most watched sporting event in the world. And so we are very optimistic that during the game, as well as the spillover, especially over the next 5 years, will generate a significant number of visitors and opportunity for businesses across BC.
0: So is it the exposure, everybody just seeing it on the TV, that will bring folks in over the years to come?
1: Well, a little bit, but actually, our host partners, as well as the province, have been working very hard to ensure that we've been visiting international locations, highlighting all of the different regions of British Columbia as a number one tourism destination in the world. So it's been ongoing for longer than just the time in which the matches will be played on TV.
0: What's it been like working with FIFA organizers on this and helping prepare? How has it been challenging or what's it been like?
1: From my perspective and my working with FIFA is through consultants. However, having said that, I've found them to be extraordinarily helpful, very informative, and we've been meeting roughly once a month for the last few months as we're getting closer to the games. And they're just making sure that organizers, tourism leaders, et cetera, understand what's happening. So, you know, overall, it's been a really good experience.
0: Okay. And how is your organization planning to sort of leverage what's happening into further tourism dollars in the future?
1: Well, TAYA BC is the lead advocacy organization for the BC tourism sector. So what we do is we ensure that any of the opportunities that are there for operators across British Columbia, or if there's any issues, we make sure that not only FIFA organizers hear about it, but also, you know, the provincial government and other influencing bodies across the province.
0: Okay. And now how would you rank this, you know, comparing it to the Olympics? Because I guess that was the last really big event that Vancouver held.
1: I think, you know, it's definitely up there. Again, you know, soccer fans are passionate folks, and it is the most watched game or series of games in the world. And it's bringing a significant number of people to British Columbia. So I think from my perspective and those in the tourism industry, it ranks right up there.
0: Okay. Well, Amber, thank you for your time this morning, and enjoy the sunny Nicola Valley.
1: I will definitely do that. Thank you for having me.
0: That is Amber Papeau, the CEO of the Tourism Association of BC. This week, CBC's Music Top 20 features the UK group Gorillaz with a new single. 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

0: 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Currently at number 17 on this week's CBC Music Top 20. 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
1: This is CBC News. Good morning, I'm Marcella Bernardo. In Kamloops, it's 14 degrees and mainly sunny. Williams Lake is also sunny and 8 degrees. Now that full water service has been restored to nearly 20,000 residents of Kamloops, work continues to improve how urgent information is shared by the city. Last week's water main break on River Street prompted do not use orders in Juniper Ridge, Rose Hill, Valley View, Dallas, Campbell Creek, and Barnhart Vale. City Councilor Katie Neustater is this month's deputy mayor. She says she visited more than 30 businesses last week, including some which managed to stay open.
2: There's some businesses who did things like bringing in water, or they had a backup system, so they were able to keep functioning, and perhaps they have a backup system as well. There are also businesses who stayed open during that time. If the communication isn't clear, then also we can expect that there will be varying levels of compliance.
1: Right now, the only area still barred from consuming tap water is Barnhart Vale. The city's public works manager says the do not drink order there may not be lifted before Friday. Joe Luzon adds everything depends on the results of testing to confirm the supply is not contaminated.
3: Without being able to hold that pressure and some of the industrial and agricultural works that are going on that area, it's out of utmost caution. That's what we're trying to explain to people. This is just, we don't feel there's been a contamination, but during these events, we take as much caution as we have to ensure that we've crossed all the T's and dotted the I's so they have safe water.
1: Luzon also says there is a chance the order could be lifted sooner. In the meantime, residents of Barnhart Vale are still being provided drinking water by trucks stationed on Eliza Road. A river search in Kamloops has been suspended until conditions on the North Thompson improve. Emergency crews were called out Sunday evening after a car containing two women in their 20s crashed into the river. While police continue to investigate the cause, we're learning more about the witnesses who jumped in to help.
4: He was looking out the kitchen window and saw people running and screaming down the road. But
5: Natasha Winston's 72-year-old husband, Pierre, was one of several heroes that jumped into action to save a life on the weekend. The couple live across the street on Schubert Drive, where a car burst over the riverbank and into the icy cold, fast-moving Thompson River. A 24-year-old woman, the driver of the car, is still missing and presumed drowned. A 21-year-old passenger in the vehicle was rescued and taken to hospital. Cameron Granger was driving past at the time of the accident. He helped to pull the woman to safety.
6: For a moment there, I don't think either of us were really sure if we were going to make it out of there, but I definitely wanted to do my best.
5: Winston says another rescuer broke the car window with a rock and pulled the passenger out. Kamloops Search and Rescue will resume its recovery when the river conditions are safer. Shelley Joyce, CBC News, Kamloops.
1: And police in Kamloops are looking for a missing 22-year-old woman who's Indigenous. Tisha Danroth was last seen at a downtown business on Saturday in the 600 block of Seymour Street. She was reported missing by a concerned family member 4 days earlier. Danroth has brown eyes and naturally dark shoulder-length hair, which has been dyed blonde. Kamloops RCMP have posted a recent picture of her online. They're asking anyone with information that could help find her to reach out. A supportive housing building in Kamloops will be renamed because the man it was named after, Henry Leland, has been linked to a murder 40 years ago. Last week, the Wenatchee Police Department in Washington announced the 1986 beating death of Carol Trakoff was solved using DNA evidence. Leland, who was homeless when he died in December 2007, has been identified as her killer. Bob Hughes runs the Ask Wellness Society, which manages the Henry Leland House.
7: It's the perals of naming a building after somebody that you don't know everybody's secrets, and you don't know what's with behind the curtain here. And in this case, it's something really terrible and tragic that happened at his hand.
1: Hughes says local First Nations will be included in the process of renaming the downtown building, which contains 28 transitional housing units. Finally, the Colin James Blues Trio played to a sold-out crowd last night at Sagebrush Theater in Kamloops. It was the first stop on a three-week tour of BC, which includes concerts in Kelowna tonight, Vernon on Friday, and Trail on May 23rd. The Regina native, who now lives in Vancouver, played songs from his new blues album and some of his greatest hits.

0: When that song was released nearly 40 years ago, it made James a household name in Canada. Last night's concert in Kamloops also featured fellow accomplished musicians Kenny Neal and Chris Cadell. The trio has four more shows planned for Vancouver Island later this month. It is 8:35, and that is your latest CBC News for British Columbia.
1: Thank you, Marcella. And yes, that cassette tape 40 years ago with that song on it was something that I remember my mom played often on our drives up from Vancouver to the Shoe Swamp.
0: I think I was in high school and remembered thinking, like, I got to see this guy. And I've seen him several times since then.
1: Oh, great performer. One of my favorite concerts of his was in Merritt about, 15 years ago. Field, the Field store was the backdrop, a big parking lot. Great concert.
0: I know. I think the first time I interviewed him was in the 90s.
1: Okay.
0: And it was just great, great performer, great guy to talk to. One of those people that you'd love to meet over and over again.
1: I always thought, geez, he's so good. Why didn't he become a huge star in the United States? But I think it's good that he didn't.
0: Well, he's actually quite popular in Nashville. Like he's got a lot of songwriting partners, Colin Linden.
1: Okay.
0: I think he's good friends with John Bon Jovi. So he's well known in the industry.
1: So. just not making big bucks off the U.S.
0: Well, he seems to be doing okay for himself. So.
1: He's done all right. Awesome. Well, I'm glad you got to get to that concert last night.
0: Thank you.
1: All right. We are putting together the show for tomorrow. We've got a few items already on the docket. 7-Eleven is closing two stores in Kamloops. We're going to get reaction from the Downtown Business Association. And a woman who started an estate sale business takes on her toughest client yet, her father. We're going to bring you the second installment of our series on the rising population of seniors in BC and the people who are taking care of them. So lots more on the go for tomorrow. We will also meet a Kamloops bird lover who is just releasing a brand new book all about the birds of the Thompson-Nicola Regional District, as well as just here in Kamloops. So lots more on the go for tomorrow. A beautiful day out there today. Get out and enjoy that sunshine. A high of 23 for Kamloops, 19 for Williams Lake. We'll see you again tomorrow.

0: Vancouver and Toronto, the two host cities. The PBO notes those numbers could change as updates are announced to municipal and provincial spending plans. The World Cup kicks off in just over 3 weeks. And the head of the World Health Organization says the risk from an Ebola outbreak in Congo and Uganda is high at the regional level, but low at the global level. So far, there have been almost 600 cases and 51 confirmed cases. That's the CBC Local News from Vancouver.
1: Hi there, I'm Doug Herbert with your regional weather forecast. Kamloops and Merritt will see mainly sunny conditions today with a high of 23, clear overnight, a low of 7. Lytton, Lillooet, Cache Creek and Ashcroft, mainly sunny today, a high of 25, clear and 7 overnight. Chase, the Shuswap and Falkland, mainly sunny today, a high of 22, clear and 5 overnight. And in 100 Mile House, Williams Lake and Anaheim Lake expect mainly sunny conditions with a high of 19, a few clouds and a low of 5.
2: 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Welcome to Q. Do you ever feel like the internet is leaving you behind a little bit? 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You opened TikTok once and closed it 12 seconds later. 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Jesmeet Reyna is also known as Just Rain, and he was one of the biggest stars of the early internet. He has his own show, Late Bloomer, and on this season, he brought on a real TikTok star to play a younger creator coming up behind him. 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That's coming up. 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All that on Q.

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3: Azar Nafisi is best known for reading Lolita in Tehran, a memoir about teaching forbidden literature to girls in Iran. She tells me about the revolutionary power of books and how she was raised to read dangerously.
4: This is CBC News from Vancouver. Good afternoon, I'm Robert Zimmerman. Prime Minister Mark Carney and Premier David Eby met here in Vancouver earlier today to discuss Ottawa's major projects plan. Carney's visit comes after signing an agreement with Alberta on a path to get a new oil pipeline built to BC's coast. Eby says economic growth must be balanced with environmental protection, including maintaining the moratorium on oil tanker traffic off BC's north coast. Heading into the meeting, Carney insisted any pipeline would have to be sustainable.
5: That means in partnership with First Nations. It means building with an emphasis on sustainability as well as prosperity. It means building on priorities. Priorities, of course, this is British Columbia, set by British Columbians.
4: Eby has also accused Ottawa of paying too much attention to Alberta because of the threat of separation. The federal budget watchdog says Canada will spend just over $1 billion to be one of the hosts of the FIFA World Cup. That includes money from all levels of government, with Ottawa contributing nearly half. The parliamentary budget officer says that's in line with what previous host countries spent. Six games are being held in Toronto and seven here in Vancouver. Canada is demanding answers from Israel over the detention of activists who were bound for Gaza.

You're listening to my conversation with Azar Nafisi. We're speaking at a special on-stage event at the Blue Metropolis Literary Festival in Montreal. I'm Matea Roach, and this is Bookends. We'll be right back after the news.

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Number 17. You know that.